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3: It is 28 to 10 this morning on ABC Alice Springs. A lot of people loving this track, or the one we're going to play at the very end of the show, because it is your start line song. Emma is out right now. Now, she's gone to, she's had a practice run at making the chocolate cake for the show next week. Remember, which is due on Wednesday. You have to get your baking, or all of your cooking entries have to be in on Wednesday to be entered into the show for Thursday, and then on to Friday and Saturday as well. So I'm going to go through everyone here that's got it right. Tony, well done. You've got 2 points. Pablo, so do you. Bruce, well done. Mayo, thank you. You've got it right. Sneeko does as well. Texter ending in 353. John and Sam, good morning. You're very happy to hear this one. Max, you've got it right. John and Sam, you texted in from the Udna data track. I hope you're staying on track. Is it? What is it like out there, guys? Let me know. I'd love to know. Clear skies? Is it cold? What's the track like? Has there been rain on the Udna data recently? Deb, good morning. You said this is going to be played loud when we unveil it at the end of the show. Shannon, well done. Tim from Beaumont, you've got it as well. East Coast Gus, you're on the money. I was about to say the wrong name there. Mark, you corrected yourself. Actually, sorry, Mark, you got it from the get-go. You've got it as well. East Coast Gus says this song belongs to John and East Coast Gus as well. Plenty of people getting it. Nashi, I've got a wrong answer for you. Steve from the West, you've got it. Liz B, well done. Lee as well. Oscar's mum, I'll play your wrong guess in a second. Lucy from Sydney, you've got it as well. Andrew and Jasper from Vietnam, I'll catch my breath. Pop, good morning. Poppy, you've got it. Lewis, you've got 2 points as well. That is a big crowd of people, isn't it, Emma Haskin?
4: Oh my goodness. I think your text rate tripled in about a nanosecond, possibly the same rate of people wanting a rental property here in Alice Springs. I think we got an insight into that.
3: There's no linkage as to more texts I want, and the clue being easier as well. Oscar's mum tried this one this morning, though.
4: A rental property here in Alice Springs. I think we got an insight into that.
3: There's no linkage as to more texts I want, and the clue being easier as well. Oscar's mum tried this one this morning, though.

0: Akadaka, Highway to Hell. Not quite, but a good wrong answer.
1: You played this a couple of years ago, didn't you?
0: We did. You know what? Then we put it on social media, and due to copyright issues, they took the sound down.
1: Oh, really?
0: Yeah, because we're not allowed to post it on.
1: I didn't realise. Do you know how long it took me to line up that audio? A long time. It was like a day and a half. That's
0: all
1: really
0: for
1: interesting.
0: Nothing. Well, I think it's gone now.
1: It probably has, anyway.
0: Okay, well, first, before we go to the chocolate cake, let me give the second clue in start line this morning. If this helps, hopefully it does, you can get your right answer in. Now, that is just the second clue. It's just that. And
1: that's it.
0: Enough. That's enough, though. If you know, you know. If you don't, you don't. 0487 99 1057. Now, what have we here?
1: What have we here? We need to be quick because we've got other things to get through in the last 25 minutes of this show. This is a chocolate cake.
0: I can tell you, it looks delicious.
1: How would you describe that icing?
0: You've got a thick layer of icing on the top. It is perfectly, it's a lovely solid brown colour. It's got some nice, you know.
1: It's not selling it.
0: Well, that's what it looks like to me. And so does the cake itself.
1: Look, I'll give you a bit of a rundown. This is my grandmother's recipe, my 107-year-old grandmother's recipe. She is not on this earth anymore. She'd be like 120 now if she were. So this is such an easy recipe. One cup of flat self-raising flour. Take notes here, buddy. Stop salivating. One cup of self-raising flour, one cup of caster sugar, 3 ounces of butter melted, 2 eggs, 2/3 of a cup of milk. So what you do, put the cocoa.

0: lots of cocoa, all the dry ingredients together, two eggs, dash of vanilla essence, the milk. You're stirring as we speak.
1: Of course, and then of course.
0: Once you have sort of beaten it lightly, you don't want to overbeat it because that affects the crumb. That makes it a little bit tough.
1: So a medium beat.
0: A medium beat.
1: On the cake.
0: And then you put your butter in and you stir it through. You don't want to overbeat it. Then you put it in the oven and wait for it to bake. It's about 45 minutes. My oven, I'm still getting used to after a couple of years. I did try and find a measuring tape to see if it was a 20 centimetre tin. I couldn't find one. I think it was a bit bigger.
1: Okay.
0: It's a bit flat. But
1: it looks delicious.
0: Smells chocolatey.
1: Are you happy with the result? Are you happy with
0: how
1: it came out?
0: I'm not sure yet. Not sure yet. You never know until you cut into it. Because
1: Emma's cutting it now. When the show comes around and the judges cut it open, crumbing is a big thing. Just the right amount of crumbs. The crumb.
0: Yes.
1: Incredible. I've got my plate here. I'm going to put this out.
0: Excuse fingers.
1: Amazing. Okay. This looks delicious.
0: Let's have a look.
1: Little guy. Wow. You sure that doesn't come out of a pack? It tastes like one of those pack ones.
0: That's insulting.
1: No, I'm joking. Delicious. How old could that recipe be then?
0: That's a good question. I don't know. It's older than me because my grandmother has been making it for decades.
1: Oh, can I get it?
0: I just gave it to you.
1: True. I forgot to write it down. Did she ever write it down? My grandma made a little recipe book, or her cookbook. Look, and she gave it to all the grandchildren.
0: My mum had, which is ironic because it wasn't her mother, the recipe, and I don't know what happened to it. It was typed on this thin, light blue typewriting paper. It was almost like it was see-through, and it was splattered.
1: But there was one copy.
0: And there was one copy, and I've just remembered it. And also the icing on top, that's icing sugar, melted butter, vanilla essence, and a little bit of hot water.
1: Can I pull out of the show, or I'm going for second now? Because I've also entered into the chocolate cake category. I'll be going for second place. You've come first before with this recipe, have you?
0: I can't remember if it was this recipe, actually. what was it?
1: No, nothing. Wasn't a hair in the cake, don't worry. What would a judge think of that? Is that an instant disqualification? If they find something that shouldn't be in the chocolate cake?
0: A cat.
1: Bit of a cat hair.
0: Anyway.
1: Great. So now that's practice run one. The next time you make the chocolate cake, will it be what, on Wednesday? Or Wednesday night?
0: Not on Thursday, because that's after it. It'll be Tuesday, if anything. Look, I'll give a few more practices between now and...
1: Oh, you're right.
0: too good. I'm struggling with the crumb. I need a cup of tea. That's what we need. Anyway, we need to get to Fragment in Time, don't we?
1: That's good crumb. Thank you very much, Emma. And thanks
0: you're
1: for
0: welcome.
1: The cake. Delicious. A recipe that was made by her grandma, who lived to the age of 107. That is such a delicious slice of cake as well. Are you jealous? Because that was great. It's 21 to 10 this morning. John and Sam have given me a track report from the Udna Dadda, saying wispy clouds, big puddles, balmy 15 degrees now. Drop the tyres to 2.1 bars. I'm not in PSI. You're working in bars all round. Feeling just like the title of today's Startline song. That is epic. Thank you, John and Sam. Up next, we'll be going to a Fragment in Time with Stuart Traynor after some Concrete Blonde.

0: Concrete Blonde, Joey, this morning at 17 to 10. Oscar's mum says, I'm thinking it's an Australian band for start line. You said a quarter of a point. Oscar's mum, I can't do that. You know, if I were to give that and accept that, the integrity of Startline would absolutely plummet. We only take correct answers. You can still get half a point. There's a total of one whole point up for grabs now, if you know which song this is. And you've got to text it through to 0487 99 1057. The riff just makes me crack up. I love it.
1: Who is this? 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
0: Let's talk a fragment in time with Stuart Traynor. Good morning, Stuart.
6: G'day, Will. And today, yeah, one of the most significant days in the building history of Alice Springs, commemorated on this day, 24th of June.
0: Wow. Now we are going, is this a centenary? This is 100 years ago.
6: Exactly 100 years ago today, yes, the Presbyterian Church, now known as the Uniting Church, officially opened Adelaide House in Todd Street, even though it wasn't actually finished at the time. So 100 years ago today, a very significant anniversary, given the nature of that building and how significant it was when it was built.
0: Definitely. Now, it is amazing that it also still stands after 100 years. Take me to the very start. I mean, why did it come about?
6: There were too many lonely graves along the track, basically. And John Flynn, who'd been poking around since 1912, coming up from South Australia and spending time through Central Australia, he wanted to do something about the fact that there were so little in the way of medical facilities. So in 1919, he acquired some land in Todd Street, and he wanted to build a medical facility. We don't call it a hospital because he actually called it a hostel initially, staffed by two nursing sisters. There was no doctor in town till 1929, 10 years after he got the land. So having got the land, the town then formed a fundraising committee to try and get the money to build this medical facility, now known as Adelaide House.
0: Okay, so it took a bit of support from the community to raise money.
6: It did. And then, interestingly, though, the biggest contribution came from the Presbyterian Young People's Association of South Australia. And they apparently had a massive fete in the Adelaide Town Hall and raised more money than anybody else for the people of the centre. And that was why Flynn decided to name the new building Adelaide House, because of those Adelaide people who threw in most of the cash.
0: Right. So they had the money. They were ready to go. What was the building going to look like?
6: It was going to be very different. Flynn was a great one for publicity and using it positively. He was a terrific one for networking and getting support from people at high levels. And he announced in 1920 that it would be what, quote, he called a great building experiment, because what he had in mind was a unique ventilation system involving a cellar and trying to suck air out of the cool air out of the cellar and up into the building to sort of ventilate the place as best you could in the hot summers. And it had actually been trialled one other building in town a couple of years earlier, but this was the first time on a big scale. So it was looking, you couldn't call it an air conditioning system, it wasn't that, but it was a cool air system that he hoped would really make the building quite different. It was also significant because this was the first building to have a generator, the first to have electricity, and the first to have a septic sewage-type system. So it was quite a landmark building in the town.
0: Could you call it an old-school swampy?
6: It was a bit like that because it relied on a draft. He had a vent at the top in the design, and he played a lot to do with the design. And his idea was that breezes would blow across this vent at the top and suck cool air up through the rooms from the cellar. And if you go into Adelaide House, you can see in every room these ventilator boxes where air supposedly could come up from the cellar. It was good in theory, but it needed something to drive it, and that's where it failed. It needed ultimately a huge fan to push the air through, and it didn't have that. It just relied on air coming in by natural ventilation with the evaporation, with the ventilation at the top, you know, pulling the air up that way. Good in theory, but not perfect.
0: Right. And so I assume construction kicked off in, what, around 1920? How did things go with building Adelaide House?
6: Initially, it went okay. 1919, he got the land and they start raising the money. And then in 1920, a stonemason by the name of Jack Williams started work, and he built the stone walls and he built the cellar that that Flynn wanted, and he also dug a well. But Jack Williams had built the Stewarttown Jail in 1908 and 1909. He was getting on in years, and he was really running out of puff. And he didn't complete the walls and the cellar until 1923. And by that time, Flynn had troubles. There was no one in town, no carpenters capable of building the roof, which was so big compared to everything else in town. He was running out of money, but even worse, there was a terrible drought in the 20s. Not a lot of feed between Oodnadatta, where the railway finished, up until 1929, and Alice Springs. And so carting building materials from Adelaide on the train, then overland from Oodnadatta on horses or camels, was really difficult. So no money, poor supply, and it basically stopped until 1925, when he managed to get two blokes from Adelaide, two builders, Bert and Angus MacLeod, to come up and complete the building. And he actually lived in Alice for most of 1925, supervising the work and making it happen. So it strung out over 6 years until this opening. And it wasn't even actually fully completed when he had the opening on this day exactly 100 years ago.
0: Right. Okay. In 1926. Now, it sounds familiar sometimes, doesn't it, in the sense of things taking a bit longer than expected to build. What then happened to the building a bit later, a few years later? Did it become, well, what did it change into?
6: Well, it eventually did become a hospital in the sense that there was a doctor available. And so initially Flynn staffed his medical facilities, and there was one at Oodnadatta, there were other places out in the west in Queensland. He staffed them with two nursing sisters who were very dedicated. But in 1929, December, the Commonwealth government actually appointed a doctor to Alice Springs, the first doctor in Alice Springs in December 29. He was actually based in, he had an office or a clinic, I suppose you'd call it, in the old courthouse further up in Hartley Street. But it meant that he could look after the patients for things the nurses couldn't do, and do operations. So in a sense, it became a hospital when he arrived in December 29, because then you could have things happening that hadn't previously. So Dr. Bruce Kirkland was that very first doctor, December 1929, and then it remained the town's hospital until just before the war, when the current hospital was built.
0: Okay. And then, yeah, right, since then, has it been used for much?
6: It's had various uses. In fact, when I went to town in 1975 in January, it was actually being used to house one of the three uniting, or they were called United Church Ministers at the time. And then it was opened up at the end of the 70s, early 80s, and a lady called Shirley Downing, whose husband, Reverend Jim Downing, a legend in church and welfare circles in the centre, she was an artist, and she in the early 80s did a lot of the work when the church decided to turn it into a museum and open it up to the public, because it is so significant. It's the most significant building in the town. That only the telegraph station compares. And so it became a museum in the 80s, and it's been that way. But the trouble is finding volunteers to staff it. So they've struggled.
0: Definitely.
6: But it's a great asset to the town.
0: Well, it's quite a big day, and thanks for telling us, Stuart. In 100 years on this day in 1926, it was officially open. And as you said, it wasn't fully finished at the time. So, fascinating.
6: Interesting thing, I'll let you finish, but the dignitaries who came up from the church, a lot of them camped in tents in the police yard. Oh. So there wasn't much of combat. There was the Stuart Arms. But yeah, it was a rough old town in 1926 when they came up. But a good day to remember 100 years ago.
0: Definitely. Stuart, thank you so much. And we'll talk next
6: Always
0: week.
6: Always a pleasure, mate. Go well, Will. Bye-bye.
0: Stuart Traynor there with A Fragment in Time on a Wednesday on ABC Alice Springs. 100 years ago on this day, the Presbyterian Church officially opened Adelaide House, even though it wasn't fully finished at the time.
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0: abc.net.au/Haywire. Hang tight. Before I and Emma and I unveil the Startline song this morning, I'll just give you some maximums across the centre today. Now, Elliot's getting up to 28 degrees. Tennant Creek will reach 25. Yindamu up to 21 degrees. For Alice Springs, 18 and mostly sunny. And in Yallara, a max of 17 degrees. Emma Haskins, good morning.
11: Good morning.
0: Hello. That chocolate cake has gone down very well.
11: Hasn't it? I had another slither out there with my cup of tea, washed it down, a bit of cuppa.
0: That's brekkie for me. That'll get me to lunchtime. Right, there was a big response this morning for Startline. There was a couple incorrects, but I think East Coast Gus and John in particular are very happy about this one.
11: So many people. I couldn't believe it. As I said before, it just tripled, like, instantly.
0: We've never done it in the Startline before. What was it, Emma?
11: It was Bad to the Bone, George Thorogood.

Oh, Darryl Braithwaite with his anthem Horses, and Haida Ashandal, who said, let's be honest, he should have retired years ago. Step aside, Barnsley. Is that because you're coming through, Ashandal? Is it time for your, you know, is it time for you to shine? Going to do a little karaoke here this morning if you want to get on and have a crack at being the new Darryl. Because we still need someone to sing this song. I mean, where would we be here in Australia without being able to sing Horses? I mean, with lyrics like, I heard all the people of the world in one bird's lung.

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5: It is 14 past 2 on ABC Radio Darwin and the Northern Territory. And around the globe for centuries, women have been giving birth on country, cradled by the knowledge and safety nurtured by women before them. Colonisation has changed a lot of that. And now many women have to travel big distances, often alone, away from home, in an environment worlds away. Maimilawa is a new documentary which is looking at all of this. It's a Yolngu-led doco from Arnhem Land and asks

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0: As soccer fever with World Cup in full swing, soccer is on the brain. Now, usually you see a soccer match in a stadium or a field, but how often do you see it in real life on the street or in a theatre? Lucia Malardi is from Italy and fresh in the Northern Territory. She's a former professional soccer player, also known as the soccer actress. Ciao, Lucia. Hello.
1: Hello, everyone. Thank you so much for having me here.
0: You and I are both from the south of Italy. You're born there. My family come from there.
1: Yeah.
0: Where exactly in southern Italy are you from?
1: From Puglia, you know, the capital of Puglia is Bari, from this area. And for who doesn't know, Puglia was awarded in 2021 and 2022 as the most beautiful region in the world. And now lots of us are coming in vacation there. And also from New Zealand. This is really new. Last summer was full of us and New Zealanders.
0: I've been there. It's so lovely. I think some of the thickest trunks of olive trees I've ever seen in my life in Puglia.
1: Yeah, you know that recently in the last years, now they are recovering, but there was the olive trees got sick there. I don't remember now the name of the illness they got, but yeah, it was such a big thing in Puglia.
0: Wow. Yeah. Wow. That I remember that really standing out, how beautiful it was and the prickly pears. What do you think makes the region so special?
1: I think the region, you know, the southern Italy is poorer because of historical circumstances. The northern Italy colonized the southern and basically stole all the gold of the Bank of Naples. That Naples was the richest city in Italy and was the capital of the Spanish kingdom. But anyways, after the unification of Italy, the southern Italy remained poorer than the north because they used the gold of the Spanish kingdom in the Bank of Naples to industrialize the north. So the regions in the southern Italy always struggle to, you know, to be advanced like in the northern Italy. But in Puglia in the last decade and even more, they're working a lot to renovate every small city to make the cities and the places more suitable for the tourists. And I think this played a big role because the tourists, when they come to Puglia, they see it. And I think Puglia looks like Greece in the islands. We are in front of Albania and Greece, Corfu, the island of Corfu. And I think we got, maybe because we are in front of, in front of the continent of Greece, we got a lot of influence. Like if you go to Sicily, you will see more ancient Greek temples and you will see Greek theaters that will remind you more of the ancient Greece because the southern Italy was a colony of the ancient Greece 2,500 years ago. But if you go to Puglia, it's more like alive Greece. It's more like the stones on the floor, the typical white chianca is the stone in the city, in the old town, for example, in Bari. And you can see this kind of stones also in the Greek islands. Not the Greek continent, but the Greek islands. Mm. The Greek islands look so much as Puglia. Puglia is also the longest region in Italy. And it's so diverse from place to place. So that's why you go to a place and it reminds you of some Greek island. You go to another place and you think, oh my God, this seems so much like Mykonos or something. I swear, it's really beautiful.
0: Yeah, I remember going somewhere in Puglia with lots of Greek restaurants and on the way to Calabria and had our spots where mermaid myth and dreaming was in those waters as well. What brings you to the Northern Territory and in Darwin in particular where you've landed?
1: The sun. Actually, I'm living my dream of touring my show, The Soccer Actress, which is my autobiographical one-woman drama comedy show. Maybe I should mention that I'm a former professional soccer player. you said that, and a soccer freestyler. And then I became an actress and I wrote down my autobiographical story. And I'm touring the show all around Australia for a year, which I dreamed of for so long. I wanted to spend a year, my working holiday here in Australia, and I wanted to do it as an artist. So I started with the Fringe World in Perth. Then I played the show at the Adelaide Fringe. Then I headed to the Melbourne International Comedy Festival, then to the Sydney Qtopia for the Pride Month Festival. And then I was invited to perform, you know that because you presented the show, to perform with my soccer performance at the Pride Festival here in Darwin. And, well, I wanted to escape from the cold in Melbourne and Sydney, but also it's festival season here. So there's the Darwin Fringe, the Darwin Festival. So I think it's the right moment to be here to follow the festival circuit and you know what it proposes in Australia, and also yeah, the sun and the weather plays a big role. Also, I will say I have now 7 more months here, and I'm working on new writings that I'm developing, and I wanted to find a calm place. Melbourne and Sydney, our cities, are huge, and Darwin. I come from the sea, from a town on the sea, and you know, is hot, and I wanted to find a peaceful place for stay for a few months and keep writing and, you know,
0: inspiration.
1: Yeah, get inspired.
0: Will you be performing your show, The Soccer Actress, in the Northern Territory while you're here?
1: Well, I knew people of the Darwin Fringe and Darwin Festival, both and at an industry meeting at the Adelaide Fringe. But the call for the Darwin Fringe was closed, so I couldn't apply. I couldn't register my show. And with Darwin Fringe, I sent my material, but they didn't select my show. Maybe they wanted to do it for the next year. I don't know, because they wanted to see my project. But I'm in touch with the Darwin Fringe to see if I can put on a show, if I find a venue. So venues, if you're there and do you have some more space free for me during the Darwin Fringe, I'll put on my show, even if I'm not in the program. And yeah, I'm going to stay here at least during all the dry season. So if I have the opportunity to find a space and organize my show, I will do it.
0: Yeah. Well, I saw you doing your soccer tricks as part of Darwin Pride, and I can't even describe how incredible it is. You're like kicking and balancing that ball for, gosh, there was one point I think it didn't even touch the ground for 5 minutes where it's just on every part of your body. You even put a little hat on the ball.
1: Yeah.
0: The ball jumps around with that hat on it. Will you be doing any busking around the territory while you're here?
1: Yeah, I just got my busking permit.
0: Oh.
1: I just need to understand the times of the audience and the people here, because when it's so hot, when I go to the Greek islands or the southern Italy in summer, I normally perform at night because people have a dinner or have a walk on the seaside. And it's colder.
0: I mean, listen, it will be quiet. The streets aren't always pumping with people because it is hot. But I know that you will be doing some busking. You're looking for venues for your show.
1: Maybe in the weekend it would be more probable to see me performing on the street at night, because people are going more around in the weekend at night.
0: And also, just by doing your tricks at Darwin Pride, you got stopped by someone wanting you to coach their soccer team.
1: Yeah, I'm waiting for an appointment, a meeting. I don't know if we're gonna do that. But yeah, they wanted me as a soccer coach for a girls' team.
0: Great. Yeah. And what is your theatre show about? If anyone's listening and wants to maybe have you in the Northern Territory, I mean, you know, people are listening in Alice, in Darwin, all around the place, and everywhere in between.
1: Oh, cool.
0: What's your show about?
1: Alice Springs.
0: Yeah.
1: Oh, nice. I've been told it's an interesting city at the moment.
0: I love it. It's one of my favorite places. What's your show about?
1: My show is about storytelling is about my story. 60 minutes theater and storytelling. People describe it as character comedy as well because I imitate, you know, my parents, the coaches. I'm Italian, so very, you know, theatrical. And so it's drama comedy, autobiographical, storytelling, character comedy. I mix some freestyle soccer as well. And I use all these tools to tell my story, the story of my life since I was a kid and bullied as a girl to play soccer because in Europe it's very male dominated. Soccer is so big in Europe for men. So if you're a girl, you get a bit bullied. Now it's different, but at my time it was a bit complicated, especially in a small village. And nothing from when I was a kid till nowadays, why I became the soccer actress, why I quit with soccer, professional soccer, and I became a street art with the hat and a ball. Yeah, it's about my whole life. And it's really like theater, storytelling, because people think I'm 1 hour juggling the ball. No, it's not like that. It's real theater. I'm an actress. I'm acting the show.
0: We wish you the best of luck in the Northern Territory to send you out. Here's some of the music from the World Cup in Italy in 1990. Thank you so much, Lucia Malardi.
1: Thank you so much, too.
0: The soccer actress. Hey, your 4 o'clock news is coming up. After 4, if you're in the top end, Adam Steer will be joining you on your Drive program. Nat's going to be there in Central Australia joining you as well. So make sure you're listening on in. My name's Lisa Pellegrino, filling in for Liz Travascus on ABC Radio Darwin and the Northern Territory. 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
5: Good afternoon, Rio Davis with ABC News. A married couple who say they were injured when an airboat operated by Matt Wright's company crashed into a tree 3 years ago are suing the Netflix star for negligence. Jason Walls reports.
6: In documents filed with the Supreme Court, Amelia Kate and Gregory Potts claim they suffered physical and psychiatric injuries when the boat lost control and crashed in May 2023. The couple allege Mr. Wright failed to implement safe operating procedures or provide adequate passenger safety measures and are seeking damages, interests and costs, while Mr. Wright is yet to file a defence with the court. The lawsuit marks the latest legal battle for the Outback Wrangler star, who was released from prison last month after serving 5 months for attempting to pervert the course of justice following an unrelated fatal helicopter crash in 2022.
5: The Federal Agriculture Minister says a case of H5N1 bird flu has been detected in South Australia for the first time. The positive result has come from a migratory petrel found on Knights Beach on the Florio Peninsula, about 80 kilometres south of Adelaide. Julie Collins has reminded people not to touch sick or dead birds and to report them to relevant authorities. She says the government will continue to work with the states and territories to manage on-the-ground responses, including in South Australia.
7: At this stage, there is no evidence of any mass mortalities. There is also currently no evidence of infection in poultry or in our agricultural production system, and there continues to be a low risk to human health.
5: Nationals leader Matt Canavan has dismissed Pauline Hanson's idea of monoculturalism and says Australia should instead have a common culture. The One Nation leader declared multiculturalism was not working during her National Press Club address last week. Mr. Canavan says he wants Australian culture and values to be one.
8: I don't think we've ever been a country that's had the concept if I'm defining it right, of a monoculture, but we should definitely have a common culture. We should have a common culture that unites our country, unites people.
5: A federal law reform agency has recommended 86 changes to the Native Title Act, finding significant failures in current laws. The Australian Law Reform Commission was asked in 2024 to review the Future Acts regime, and in its report, tabled to Parliament today, found the current legislation failed to provide effective, timely, fair and just redress for Native Title holders. The federal government has not yet responded to the report. Overseas, the US Senate has passed a resolution calling on President Donald Trump to halt the war on Iran or seek congressional approval to continue it. The BBC's David Willis reports.
9: The US Constitution grants Congress alone the right to declare war, yet lawmakers have been sidelined since the conflict began, and concern has grown over rising fuel prices resulting from Iran's blockade of the Strait of Hormuz. The White House dismissed the Senate vote as non-binding, but it may put pressure on Mr. Trump to avoid a return to hostilities, something he has suggested might happen if the current negotiations with Iran falter.
5: National US television host Savannah Guthrie has again used her morning news show to appeal to the public for answers on the fate of her mother. Her on-air plea came one day after NBC reported a ransom note saying Nancy Guthrie had died, but included no apology or request for payment for the release of her body. The 84-year-old has been missing since a presumed abduction more than 4 months ago in Arizona. Savannah Guthrie has begged people to come forward, saying someone knows something.
10: This is a new story today that is on your radar, but this is the life that my sister lives, that I live, that my brother lives, that our extended families live, that our children live every day. And we are in agony. We cannot be at peace.
5: And Socceroos assistant coach Paul O'Conn has hinted at changes to the starting 11 for Friday's final World Cup group game against Paraguay in San Francisco. Australia sits second in Group D and a guaranteed passage into the knockout stage if they draw. O'Conn says head coach Tony Popovich may look to start a different side to the one that lost 2-0 to the United States last Saturday.
11: I would be surprised if there weren't any changes. How many? That's still up in the air. We have another two sessions and, as I said, an important tactical session today and another session tomorrow. So is the starting lineup already decided? No, not yet.
5: You're up to date with the latest in ABC News.
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16: Hello, hello. Here with you for your drive home. If you're getting into your car, making the trip back home or to other after work activities. I don't know. Do you look at your car with love or a bit of disdain? We know that cars can be beasts that are just totally necessary. Money sucks. I mean, sometimes they're necessary, sometimes they're not. They live around, if you live around here, absolutely necessary to have a car, but they do suck you dry sometimes. Maybe you had to take out a loan to buy a car. Maybe you picked the wrong one and, yeah, it is draining you dry. I want to know today, what is your biggest car regret? I have so many. I'm absolutely terrible with cars in so many ways and terrible with cars and finances. You know, from not getting my first car regularly serviced and then I had to get it crushed because I didn't want to spend the money to get it roadworthy to sell it, even though spending the money to get it roadworthy would have been about as much as it was worth. So I actually probably got more by getting it crushed, to, you know, not buying a four-wheel drive for moving to Alice. I actually think that probably would have been a good idea. And, you know, also, terrible move, backing into my front gate and putting a hole in my back tail garnish. That's a big car regret that I have. That was very silly. Tell me about your biggest car regret. Give me a call, 1300 019 783. Let's commiserate together later. We're going to be talking about how predatory car loans have been found to be and how to finance a car without regrets, if that's even possible. And...
17: was at the Gold Coast. It was originally happened New Year's Eve and I was out in the water. And one of the problems with being a well-known comedian is when bad things happen, people don't take you seriously. The shoulder dislocation happened. The instructor was there in the water. I said, I'm in a bit of trouble over here. He said, ah. What is it now, Yeezy? You're going to use this in your next skit, are ya? I said, well, fuck, probably I will, actually, but...
16: Stand-up comedian Dave Hughes has had a habit of turning his pain into punchlines. Last year, he cooked himself at a celebrity footy match and ended up in ICU. And sometimes all you can do is laugh. He's bringing a show all about it to Alice Springs on Friday. And I'll catch up with him about the near-death experience and what's behind his latest political grievances as well. That's all coming up, but first... do you have a talent that the world absolutely needs to see? Maybe it's something musical, you sing or you dance or, I don't know, you're a circus performer. Maybe you are getting a taste for ventriloquism. The Desert Diamonds are looking for a variety of performers. Diamonds in the Rough to join the Jewellery Box, an open mic variety show for Desert Fringe Festival. Kay Penderson is from the Desert Diamonds and she joins me now. Hi, Kay.
18: Hello, how are you?
16: Good, good. Tell me all about Jewellery Box, the concept, how it works and what we can get out of it.
18: So Jewellery Box is just like you said, it's a little bit like, you know, what's in the box kind of concept and anything goes, cabaret, where the Desert Diamonds will sort of step off the stage a little bit compared to what our fully produced shows generally are, and we'll hold space. So we'll run the production and the behind the scenes just to hold space for people to share whatever acts, whatever art they are working on at the moment.
16: Yeah.
18: So it could be, you know, established acts and old acts that, you know, someone's wanting to revisit and rework. It could be a new idea that someone kind of wants to just sort of test out or an act at any stage. So, yeah, like you said, from poetry to singing to dance acts to pole or circus, ventriloquism would be amazing. we haven't had a ventriloquist act before, so that would be great to see some of that kind of rise up in Alice Springs comedy theatre.
16: Yeah. So many options. I did see a ventriloquist act in a backyard little talent show. So maybe it is that person's time to shine. I'll put it to them.
18: Yeah, totally. Yeah, you should do that. That would be great. So I think it's like, you know, from the backyard talent show, it's like just a little, the next little micro step. It's kind of the, you know, the concept is to be an open mic, but for variety artists. So if people are wanting to sort of like test their stuff on a broader audience, we would love to host them.
16: Oh, it sounds really exciting. I mean, tell me a little bit about variety artists and variety performers here in Mbantwa. Like, how many opportunities are there for variety performers throughout the year?
18: Well, I mean, I think that, like you said, people do put on, you know, their own sort of gatherings just to sort of share what they're doing amongst friends quite often.

0: little pop-up performances. And then I think quite often people aren't getting to necessarily present what they organically kind of want to just be working on. Quite often I think then they're kind of needing to fit to a theme or fit to something. Yeah, there's not a lot, I don't think there's a lot of opportunity for variety acts, you know. If there's a lot of smaller costers of community, so that, you know, really strong circus crew, really strong pole, you know, community, there's a really strong kind of like, there's a comedy, you know, community starting to build up again, there's a clown community, but not a lot of space where all of those art forms can cross over and network and share together. Yeah.
1: There's a lot of it's nice to create an opportunity for crossover. I mean, what does the variety community have in common? You talked about the fact that they're kind of a little bit stratified into their own particular art form, but there is a big history of all of these art forms coming together.
0: Yeah, there's always been, I think that there's always been cabaret in Alice Springs, and there's always been, there have always been iterations of people that, like, waves of people that have sort of, like, brought that forward. It just tends to be, I think, maybe, like, once or twice a year that those opportunities realistically come up for people, and not necessarily always, yeah, with a genuine, like, you can present something at any stage of development. I think quite often then, yeah, the opportunities that are coming up have kind of parameters on them around what the theme is, or, you know, what type of act people are looking for and that sort of thing.
1: Absolutely. So it is really good to have this there as an opportunity for variety performers. How can potential performers register?
0: Well, they can just register. They can look us up on Instagram. There's a jot form that they can fill out. So we created a jot form to sort of streamline the process a little bit. It'll ask some questions along the lines of, like, what type of act do you have? Have you done it before? Do you need any support? Do you need rehearsal space? A few things that we can offer. We can help with some people that need that. We can kind of be an eye if people want to run an act and kind of have feedback.
1: Oh, Kay, we're just losing you a little bit. You just you're muffling out a little bit there. What was that you were saying?
0: Is that better?
1: Yes, that is better.
0: Yeah, I don't know what happened. I was just saying some of the things that we can do to support if people wanted to register. But really, there's just look us up on Instagram and send us a message, or there's a jot form that we sort of pre-prepared for people to be able to put in as many details as they can. But really, we just need MC notes. We need to know what tech we need to supply to be able to support the act. And the length is what we really need to know.
1: Okay, so if you've got your act and you're ready to go, get in touch with Desert Diamonds to perform at Jewellery Box. Kay, you're also a producer of the Desert Fringe Festival. What are you looking forward to on the Desert Fringe lineup?
0: I'm actually just really proud of the lineup in general. I think it's a really great representative of, like, the amazing, you know, pool of talent that exists in Alice Springs, and I'm really excited to see Desert Festival do this transition over to a fringe model, where our focus starts to become more on emphasising support of artists to be able to produce their own work, more so than curating and, you know, judging which acts get to be part of the platform. I kind of didn't answer the question, but there's not a particular act that I'm really looking forward to. I actually think the program is really great. It's really varied. It's very diverse with music and theatre and dance and workshops. So I think that, yeah, people should generally just have a look at the program and see that. I think that there's something that will suit everybody on it.
1: Wonderful. Look, it does sound like it's going to be a great variety of wonderful performance. Very much looking forward to it. Kay, thanks so much for jumping on and sharing.
0: No worries. Thanks for having me.
1: Kay Peterson there from Desert Diamonds, and also a producer of the Desert Fringe Festival, which kicks off on the 10th of July. And yeah.

0: takes us straight on through until the 19th of July. It's going to be massive. Very much looking forward to it. On ABC Alice Springs, hey, I'm Nat Tenchich with you. It is 16 minutes past four. Now, Australian comedy stalwart David Hughes is coming to Alice Springs this Friday with his new show, Cooked. But the comedian has also been getting a roasting himself recently after sharing his views on the federal government's budget. I'll be having a chat with him about all of those things after this.
1: Do you know a young person with a story to tell?
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0: Dave Hughes, or Hughesy, as he's very well known, is an Australian comedy icon known for having a rant and a bit of a punt. And last year at a celebrity footy match, he punted so hard he ended up in the ICU. Facing his mortality through humour, he brings one of his most personal shows yet to Araluen Arts Centre this Friday. It's called Cooked, and he joins me now on the phone. Hey, Hughesy.
9: Hi. Yes, I was cooked that night. It was a charity match, and I was raising money for men's health, and I nearly died. So, in that raising. So, yeah, it was a big night for me playing AFL. Dream of mine to play with all my megastar idols. And yeah, the opposition coach Shane Crawford decided that all their team should target me, and some of them took that seriously. And yes, he rang me when I was in hospital, and he goes, "Mate," he said, "How are you?" I said, "Yeah, not bad." And he goes, "Can you turn the noise down in the background?" I said, "No, that's the life support system." So, yeah, I'll have to keep that on for a while. So, yeah, so he said he was only joking. I said, "Mate, they're footballers. I don't think they got the joke. I just got the message." And
0: it's a bit ironic playing for men's health and then losing all your health in the process.
9: I was the oldest guy in the field and one of the only non-footballers, by the way. So, yeah, so it was, yeah, it was, look, you know what? But you do it for the plot. That's what you, you know, what doesn't kill you makes you stronger. And, yeah, so I've had a lot of battle scars over my journey, and it's just another, a few more, fair to say.
0: Well, that what doesn't kill you makes you stronger is, you know, seems to be a theme of the show, Cooked, that you're bringing to us. I mean, what did you learn from that experience? Like, how did it put things in perspective for you?
9: I learned that, you know, your lungs are important, and when they get holes in them, that's an issue. So, yes, so I had a punctured right lung and five broken ribs. So, but you know what? I played out the game. So that's where, you know, Tim Watson, who's a legendary player and coach of the Essendon Football Club, was the coach of Victoria on the night, and he texted me only the other day and said he's going to go to his grave believing I'm the bravest footballer he's ever seen. So I'll take that. So you can keep going. Just get up and get on with it and stop whinging. That's when I'm playing footy, but not when, you know, they lie about the tax changes they're going to make in the federal government. So that's, that was a different topic, obviously. So
0: yeah. Oh, well, we'll get to that, Hughesy. Don't you worry. We'll get to it. Like, I did want to know how, you know, working on this show and comedy helped you process, you know, that sort of close call experience, but you seem pretty cool with it now.
9: I was cool for it straight away. I mean, I was doing jokes like, you know, I was doing jokes while high on morphine, you know, the first morning I was admitted to hospital, which is the morning after the game. So I did about 20 interviews that morning, so much so that the boss of the hospital came down. I thought she was going to give me a bunch of flowers for, you know, putting her hospital on the map. But no, it was an intervention. She said she had Channel 7 at the door, and I said, "Yep, bring them in." She said, "What? You're in intensive care?" I said, "Yep." So, yeah, I'd invited Channel 7 to the hospital without telling the hospital that what I'd done. So apparently that wasn't cool. But anyway, so basically I'm an open book. So I'm happy to roll with whatever publicity comes my way.
0: I'm sure. I wanted to ask you before we get to the publicity that's been coming your way lately about the state of comedy right now, in particular for younger generations of comedians. Like, do you think younger comedians are going to be able to make as sustainable a career as you've been able to make these days?
9: Look, I think, as we all know, the world has changed a lot, and everything's changed, but like TV and radio is the traditional ways of broadcasting and of people making a living from those broadcasts has changed. And, you know, all the TV stations are rationalising. The big pay that all the stars used to get is basically not there anymore. And eyeballs are just all over the place. And the same with radio. You know, there's so many different options now for people to listen, podcasts and blah, blah, blah, blah, blah, blah. So, yeah, it's definitely different and not as stable. But having said that, there's probably more opportunity to get discovered in a sort of online way without, you know, any gatekeepers of, like, you know, radio or TV executives telling you whether you're good or not. The audience will tell you. And so people are getting through without anyone, you know, anyone in power, you know, giving them the green light. They're just getting discovered by audiences. So in a way, you know, new comedians have a more chance of getting well known, and, you know, and those audiences can come along with them. And sometimes niche audiences can be more lucrative than mainstream audiences because they think they, you know, it's a secret club, if you know what I mean. So sometimes I'll go to a show I'm doing and I'll look at a line for another show which is bigger than my line, and I think, who's that? And I don't even know the name, but the people who know them come along. So, yeah. So I think if you're thinking about a career in comedy, go for it, because basically I think AI is going to do every other job anyway, so you might as well.
0: Well, it's probably also going to be doing comedy too, let's be real, Husey.
9: No, it won't. Honestly, one thing about AI I've discovered so far, it doesn't have the logic and it doesn't have the nuance, and it's not very good at writing jokes. So anyway, at this point at least.
0: That's true. You're listening to ABC Alice Springs. I'm chatting with Dave Hughes. He's coming to town on Friday with his show Cooked, which is all about a very, very huge injury that he experienced last year playing a celebrity football match. But there may be some political gear in here. He's been making headlines lately for turning back towards the political on socials. It's certainly not your first time, Hughes. And I know the rant has long been part of your persona. Firstly, is there any political gear in your set this Friday?
9: Oh, it'll be a little bit, not much. So it's, I mean, I'm always fluid with, like, when on stage, as in it's never the same. Two nights are never the same. So, and I keep it loose. But yeah, there's a little bit of elbow talk, and, you know, obviously I've been getting headlines all over the nation recently expressing my dissatisfaction at what was presented on budget night. And so look, on the street all over Australia, people are bloody angry, to be honest. They are, and they're coming up to me left, right and centre and telling me, thank you for speaking. So, you know, the people on the street are saying there's not many people with a profile who are actually speaking out, and you are someone who is, and we appreciate it. So, you know, I'm thankful that those people are happy that I am speaking. My wife would rather I shut up, but, you know, what happened on budget night was not right. You can't, in my opinion, they were asked 50 times before the election, are you going to change these things? And they said no. They looked down the camera and said no. And people made decisions, you know, believing them. And you can't 1 year later just change everything without people getting angry. And it's just not democracy. It just isn't. And the Greens should have known that and blocked it in the Senate, but they didn't. They just doubled down and made it even more extreme. So, yeah, the economy is in a tricky position, and the government have absolutely tanked it, and they are, it's not good, in my opinion. That's my opinion, and we'll see what happens. So I hope I'm wrong.
0: Well, I think
9: I'm completely wrong.
0: Well, I think that's the thing, is it's to see what happens. And I know that you know, it's sort of affected, I guess, you and your investment portfolio in particular.
9: It's not. That's what people are saying. It hasn't. This stuff's grandfathered. So yeah, I mean, I've got some properties. I've stopped. Yeah, Melbourne's been terrible for a long time. So, and I realised that property was a bad idea because you just can't trust the government to not increase the taxes willy-nilly. So so it really hasn't affected me. And I'm hand on heart, on my children's life, I'm not doing this about my money. I'm fine. We're fine. We never have to work again. But I want people to have the opportunity I had. And they have taken away all incentive to take risks with all those changes. The CGT changes means that it's not worth now trying to make a business. And it's just utterly ridiculous. Well, seriously, there, anyone with any idea knows that.
0: Well, I would say that the CGT changes are not impacting small businesses that turn over less than $2 million a year, which is 90% of Australian businesses. So it is actually like a very small proportion that are getting hit by these changes, Susie.
9: They're changes on the run. They just turned that around in the last, what, 2-3 days? Like, this is a crazy way to run an economy, and they have lost all trust of the business community. They've lost all trust of anyone who wants to have a go, and they should have taken it to the election. They didn't do it. Why didn't they do it? Because they knew they wouldn't get voted back in. So that's not a mandate to do the changes. It's crazy, and I can't believe people aren't even more annoyed about it. It is. I know every business person is, and I just think that they should rethink about it, or maybe go to an election.
0: But I think it's been said that a lot of those business people have been misled because it's not actually going to affect them as harshly as the memes that were being passed around suggested, and that was a misinformation campaign.
9: But who's saying that? Are any of the business people saying it? They're not. You know, the one person they had to say they're happy about it, the founder of a company, was a political consultancy company, and that person made their living from taking money off the government. So it was like, it's really, I hope I'm wrong. I really hope I'm wrong. And I'm just, you know, being like someone who's just raving about nothing, but we will see. But I really hope I'm wrong. I really do.
0: Well, I think it's quite interesting, Husey, that you've been piping up again lately, because it's not the first time you've had a go at the government online, and, you know, you were met with some backlash during COVID. I wanted to play some of what you had to say about it on Australian Story last year.
2: Is Husey turning into a boring, whinging right-wing knob? Oh. Hopefully not. Hopefully not. I used to like him a lot. Please, no.
5: Definitely my ego was wanting to share my opinions all the time. So during COVID, I was vocal on social media about decisions that were being made, which I didn't think were right. And a lot of the stuff I said, I absolutely stand by. But yeah, and there was a pile on. Yeah, it was stressful at times. I told my wife, said, why are you on it? I said, I don't know. She said, people don't need to hear your opinion all the time. I said, no. It was a revelation to me. So I share my opinion less now.
0: You have certainly been sharing your opinion a lot lately. So are you seeing yourself as a commentator going forward?
9: No, I really wanted these changes to not go through. And I know that you probably think I'm being selfish, but if you've spent a day in my shoes, you'd realise that there's a massive part of Australia is really unhappy with what they did. Honestly, I mean, I'm talking from the heart here. People are really annoyed at the governments of this country. So, and this is why One Nation, I'm not a One Nation supporter, but this is why that's risen. And it hasn't come out of nowhere. People are really annoyed at the way the governments treat them. And people are struggling financially, and the taxes are insane. We've got the most taxes in the world. We've now got the highest capital gains tax in the world. And it's really silly, in my opinion. We've got a country that's got so many resources that we all should be on Easy Street, and we're not. And you know why? It's because of the governments. They spend money ridiculously. And the more you look into it, the more you realise what's going on. So I know I sound like I'm a cooker, but honestly, I was like you and didn't have my eyes open. And once you open your eyes, you can't look back. It's crazy what they do with money. It's not their money, and they've got no respect for it. They really don't, and they should. Our government should be a quarter of the size they are. It's insane. Insane.
0: It's interesting that you say that housing affordability, you know, people are struggling, they're struggling to afford houses. I mean, these policies are designed to equalise that, I suppose. And we're seeing house prices coming down already. So are you
9: massively
0: okay with waiting?
9: Massively.
0: Yeah. And even though that is difficult for people who bought when they were more expensive and losing some value.
9: That bought houses in April, who didn't know this was going to happen. And now their houses are worth 20% less than what they paid for them because of a lie. Do you see that as being an issue? Imagine you just bought a house in April and it's now 20% less than what it was before that. You had no idea the government were going to do what they're going to do because they said they weren't going to do anything and they did it. You can't see how there's a moral responsibility from the government there to not have done that. Take it to an election. Let people decide themselves.
0: It'll be interesting to see what happens in the next election. And I mean,
9: annihilated.
0: Well, speaking of, you know, you've said a few things about how you feel about One Nation and the like. But with all of this commentary, like, are you interested? Are you priming the public for a political campaign? Is that anything you would be interested in doing?
9: No, I don't want to. My wife doesn't want me to. But I just want the people in charge to respect people's money. That's what I want. If leave as much money in the hands of the people who earned it as you can, because they're proving by flying around the world to do nothing, by going business class every time they fly. I walk down the aisle of planes, I go on economy, I could afford business class, but I want to waste my own money. But I walk past politicians who are happy to waste everyone else's money. It's really galling.
0: Yeah, we'll catch you in Alice Springs this week. Flying economy class, I'm sure.
9: Yes, economy, I am.
0: People can spend their money on seeing you. Dave Hughes, thanks so much for your time this afternoon.
9: Thank you. I know it was a robust chat, but it's all good.
0: Love a robust chat. Thanks, Hughesy. Cheers. Cheers. Bye. Yeah, Dave Hughes there. His show Cooked is on at Araluen Arts Centre this Friday evening ABC Alice Springs. Quite a conversation. So thank him for his time there. Hey, it is on 31 minutes past four. Hope you're doing well this afternoon. Coming up very soon, I want to know, what is your biggest car regret? There is ASIC has found that car loans tend to be more of a regretful situation than not. So we're going to take a look at how you can finance your car and if there is any way to finance your car without a whole lot of regret. That's coming up real soon. First up, though, Paul Serratore with your news headlines. The ASIC has found that car loans tend to be more of a regretful situation than not. So we're going to take a look at how you can finance your car and if there is any way to finance your car without a whole lot of regret. That's coming up real soon. First up, though, Paul Serratore with your news headlines.
10: Good afternoon, Nat. Making news this half hour, the Peak Industry Group for Miners has described proposed changes to the Native Title Act as a new and untested approach to agreement making with traditional owners. The government has today tabled a report from the Australian Law Reform Commission, which makes 86 recommendations to improve the Act, including by requiring all parties planning projects on Native Title land to negotiate in good faith. The Minerals Council of Australia says it's willing to work with the government on alternative reforms to promote efficiency, transparency and fairness. Qatar's Prime Minister says the Gulf state will resume normal liquefied natural gas production within a few weeks. Mohammed Sheikh Mohammed bin Abdul Rahman Al Thani has told the Financial Times that establishing a hotline between the US and Iran is essential to reopening the Strait of Hormuz. Qatar Energy suspended LNG production after the US and Israel launched their war on Iran following a drone attack on its huge Ras Laffan plant. And England has been held to a nil-all draw with Ghana in its second match of the FIFA World Cup in Boston. The Three Lions had 19 shots to 2, but could only manage 3 on target. The result leaves England on top of Group L, level on 4 points with Ghana, with a match against Panama to come. And Nat, there'll be more news at 5 o'clock.
0: Excellent. Thanks so much, Paul. Appreciate it.
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0: All right, for your weather all around the centre and the Barkly in Tennant Creek, it's 24 degrees in Alice Springs. It's 16 right now in Yallara. It is 17 degrees in Jervois, 18 degrees in Yunamu. It is 25. Your forecast for tomorrow in Elliot, it's going to get up to a lovely 28 degrees and sunny. In Tennant Creek, a low of 12 and a top of 25 and sunny. In Alice Springs, it will be a low of 2 degrees, real chilly, and a top of 18, mostly sunny. In Yallara, it will be 4 to 7. 17 degrees and sunny. In Jervois, 5 to 20, top of 20 and sunny. And in Yunamu, 4 degrees and a top of 21 and sunny. Hey, when was the last time you cleaned your phone? If you were to look at it, could you just imagine all of the bacteria that it's got from being in your hands, from being on your face, from being in your bag? Did you know it's got so much bacteria on it? It has its own biome. Scientists are calling it a phonome, which I think is very, very funny. Would it concern you, though, to know that in hospitals, doctors, healthcare workers are carrying their phones around, and those phones have been found to have deadly superbugs on them? There's some new research that's coming from a few international teams, and I will tell you all about it after this. It's Billy Ocean when the going gets tough. The tough get going.

0: Silly Ocean, when the tough gets going, the going, when the going gets tough, the tough get going. Top of my karaoke list, and I can't tell you what the name of that darn song is. Hey, it's Nat Tenchich with you on ABC Alice Springs. Hope you're doing well this afternoon. We're talking about your biggest car regrets. I would love to hear from you because very soon we're going to be getting into ASIC's findings about the car loan industry. 0487 991 0057. If you want to send me a text about your biggest car regret or just anything that you want to talk about. I really enjoyed this car regret from Ben. He said, my biggest car regret was when I totaled my dad's Ferrari. Woof. Woof. I want more details about that. That's a real Ferris Bueller situation, actually. Also on Husey, T said, it sounds like you read Atlas Shrugged and decided that free market capitalism is the be-all and end-all of life. Taxing the money made by the richest people in our society should be paying for our easy street life, but that's not currently happening. Let me know what you think about anything we're talking about today. 0487 991 0057, especially phones and the germs that live on your phone. I look at my phone sometimes and I shudder to think about all the creepy crawlies crawling around on it. I'm not sure if you've seen those videos online of extreme close-ups of all the mites and bugs and dirt that live in the crevices of our devices. Absolutely disgusting. A very good reminder for me to take my case off and give it all a big wipe. We definitely don't clean our phones enough, but will it shock you to know that neither do hospital workers? An international study has found deadly superbugs on healthcare workers' phones. Bonn University's Dr. Lottie Tajuri was one of the lead researchers in this study, and he joins me now. Lottie, good afternoon.
1: Good afternoon.
0: This is pretty shocking to hear, actually. So what did your team find on healthcare workers' phones?
1: Well, look, we've been looking at 95 phones, and what we did was to extract the DNA out of them and basically looking at what type of microorganisms are on those surfaces. And we found a staggering amount of fungi, bacteria, viruses, protozoa, so parasites. So it's really inhabited, and it is indeed heavily, heavily contaminated, including pathogens, so obviously problematics with diseases.
0: And the superbug diseases as well, your team found, right? Like really, really dangerous diseases that have no antibiotic treatments.
1: Yes, indeed. I mean, we focused quite a lot on the top 10 microorganisms that are known to be in the global priority pathogens of the World Health Organization. And basically, yes, indeed, we found a staggering amount of genes associated with antibiotic resistance. If I do recall, it was around 2,475 of them. And basically, yes, as you said, they are actually multi-drug resistant organisms that has absolutely no need of a presence in hospitals. We don't need them at all. And indeed, they are very pathogenic, and it includes like multi-methicillin resistant Staphylococcus aureus. We got like Klebsiella pneumoniae there. We got Acinetobacter baumannii, so very nasty ones.
0: Dr. Lottie, how are these bugs getting to healthcare workers' phones? I mean, I know it sounds obvious because they're in a hospital where these bugs are, but our hospital workers are sanitizing their hands and themselves constantly. So they still manage to make it to the phone biomic ecosystem.
1: Yes. So you know what's happening? It's very simple. We consider our phones as our third hand. So we consider phones our third hand because basically we touch them all the time. They are high touch surfaces. And what's happening with that is that with our two biological hands, we touch everything and anything. And then we end up using mobile phones because we use them probably and we touch them thousands of times a day. And what it means is that the mobile phones, and because this is a digital device, so it's warm and we speak over the phone, so we got moisture there, and we even eat with our mobile phones, we tend to actually culture, literally speaking, bugs on the mobile phone. So mobile phones are indeed mobile petri dishes, and they have a as I said to you, like a plethora of microorganisms. And unfortunately, those mobile phones are in the hands of our medical staff, so doctors and nurses, and they don't really fully know the issue with that, because we consider mobile phones as Trojan horses, and we need indeed to sanitize those devices. And this is the reason why our research is here, to raise awareness, but also, by the way, to tell them that there is indeed a solution to the problem.
0: Well, let's talk about the solution. How should hospitals be dealing with this issue?
1: Look, there are two ways. There is the traditional way, which is, I think, suboptimal. So using some types of wipes, like 70% isopropyl alcohol wipes. But unfortunately, they become quite, you know, abrasive to the surface of the mobile phone. So they tend to actually, let's say, put down the integrity of the surface of the mobile phones in time. But the second solution, and this is what we are actually looking at, this is a technological driven solution. We use ultraviolet C phone sanitizer. And basically, those devices are emitting UVC on those phones in an enclosed device that actually zap out all the bugs in probably 10 to 15 seconds.
0: That is a very cool idea, and I can see if you're coming, you're checking into work, you just zap your phone and in you go. Can that damage the phone?
1: Not at all. We've been doing quite a lot of experiments with that. So we've been publishing those studies out there with peer-reviewed articles in international scientific articles. And, you know, the matter of the fact is we need to, I mean, at least the medical staff need to understand that very simple sentence that I'm going to say right now. Mobile phones negate hand washing. So you can wash your hands as many times as you want. As soon as you touch your mobile phone, you cross-contaminate your phone all over again, all over again. And that is a big risk because, you know, medical staff is obviously in contact with immunocompromised patients, like elderly people, you know, infants, as well as people with open surgery or open trauma. That is a big issue because you are actually going to unfortunately infect those individuals if you don't know that your two biological hands are indeed cross-contaminated by mobile phones that are themselves heavily contaminated.
0: It sounds like a big issue that hasn't really been enough considered. So hopefully hospitals will hear this, see your research and take heed. Dr. Lottie Tajiri, thanks so much for your time this afternoon.
1: You're welcome.
0: Thank you. Dr. Lottie Tajiri from Bond University, leading research on just how contaminated the phones of healthcare workers are. Very concerning stuff. I was pulling the just the most concerned and disgusted faces as we were having that conversation. On ABC Alice Springs, it is 13 minutes to 5. Hope you're doing well, this arvo. Nat Tendich with you, and I want to know, have you had a big regret when it comes to your car? What are your car regrets? Send me a text. 0487 991 0057. Peter says, I've only bought one lemon. It was under $2,000 though, so it was to be expected. But a lot of the cars that we buy here for life in Alice Springs and surrounds end up being quite expensive, particularly if you want one that can handle the rugged roads of the bush, whether you're getting a four-wheel drive, diesel four-wheel drive, really starts to rack on up into the tens of thousands of dollars. And to afford one of those cars, you might have had to take out a loan. Well, there's been some new findings about how loans work and how they are very much designed and set to put you in the red and lose you cash. We'll learn a little bit more about how to interact with car loans after this. It's Alex Lloyd.

0: Alex Lloyd, a very different version of Amazing, a little more acoustic than the one I was thinking of, which was a very big feature of car commercials back in the noughties. And speaking of cars, have you ever had a big regret when it has come to your car? Maybe something you bought that you thought was a steal but was actually a lemon, or maybe like many others, you decided to take out a loan to purchase your car, only to discover you were paying way more than the car was worth. Tell me about it. 0487991057 on ABC Alice Springs. Angus says, I've never borrowed money to buy a car. I've got 8 cars right now. None of them work. They're all manuals, but I never borrowed money. There's so many cars. I'm very impressed that you could manage to collect all of those without any loans. But you know what, Angus? It's probably for the best that you didn't. A new report from the Australian Securities and Investments Commission have shown the multitude of traps that customers have fallen into when taking out a loan to purchase their car. From extremely high interest rates to fees which are more than the value of the car being purchased, the report puts the spotlight on predatory practices of loan providers. But the findings are of little surprise to financial counsellors like Mark Holden. He is the acting director of Mobstrong Debt Help and joins me this afternoon. Mark, good afternoon.
1: Great, thanks for having me.
0: Thanks for being here. Now, why are car loans so much worse than some other loans that someone might take out?
1: Well, from this report, this is basically confirming what we're seeing on the ground here. So what we see here as a bit of an example is that when you, if you're going to go and get a car from, I say, a car dealership, and the car's got a, they say, a Red Bull value of $2,500, then what they'll do is that they'll sell it to you for $8,000 because the lender can say they can finance it for that. But then the lender adds on these extra fees and charges. And the lower your income you have, the more likely going to have a higher charge in this. And then you add on the interest on top of that. So you'd be looking at about $17,000 for, say, a $2,500 car. That's sort of like what the gist of what the ASIC report here is saying.
0: How are those lenders able to do this? Does there need to be better regulation of the car loan industry?
1: Absolutely. So the ASIC report looks at 8 of the lenders that are out there. And so this should be a wake-up call now for all the car lenders to be able to look at the, providing better oversight of the brokers and dealers who are involved in this. Because what we're seeing here is that the lenders are more likely to be able to see if the car could be a lemon car or if it's overvalued and to be able to try to put a stop to that. But instead, that what we're seeing is that they're simply just approving the loans and giving incentives to these dealerships and these brokers. So they keep on wanting to keep doing that to be able to keep making their money.
0: Oh, wow. What are some horror stories that you've seen in your time as a financial counsellor on this?
1: That was one of the huge examples there as well. But we've seen some examples whereby the person ends up having to give up the car because they can never afford in the first place, and the car could be sold for just scrap value for about $500, and they could still have about $20,000 left in a shortfall of the pay on this, and they still need to have a car here, and so they have no choice but to go back to the same dealership because of nowhere else to go, and they just end up having to get another car and end up further in a debt cycle.
0: Should we consider a way to have those debts waived if that's the state of the car? I mean, it's so risky.
1: Yes. Whenever we have a shortfall like that, so me and the financial counsellors, we try to be able to engage with the lenders to be able to look at a hardship arrangement or waiver based on that. Well, the car is no longer there, and the person is not able to afford it as well too, and that it's in the best interest of the client for them to be able to try to waive it. But legally speaking, they are still liable for the loan. If the car is a lemon, if it's purchased through a dealership and a broker, and the lender approves it, then even if the car is a lemon and you take it back to the dealership, you're still on the hook for paying the loan. And it's incredible. And I guess another one example here as well of like a high fees as well, I want to mention as well, is that one of the lenders here charges a fee of up to $9,000. That's just not even the interest itself. It's just really just the fee itself. And when you added that plus the car loan and then the interest, it just balloons the entire payments here as well.
0: Mark Holden, we're about to hit the news, but before you go, what do customers need to be aware of if they're ever considering a car loan, or is the answer just don't go there?
1: The short answer is try to be able to save up as much as you can as well. That's the very first thing. The second thing is to be able to try to see if you can get if you need to get a loan, try to see if you can get finance elsewhere, because the lender would have less to deal with the dealers and the brokers as well. And also, if in doubt, if you're not quite sure, then just give a call with a financial counselor or a lawyer to be able to have a look at the document there to see what kind of risks there are as well.
0: How are people, you know, a lot of people who are sort of low and irregular incomes still need cars to get around and exist? Mm-hmm. I mean, especially somewhere like Alice Springs and surrounds, it's pretty hard to live if you don't have a car. How are you supposed to get a car if you can't afford one, and yet these loans are so dangerous?
1: Absolutely. This is the trap that a lot of our clients are facing as well. You're right. They need to have a car as essential to living. They need it to be able to drive to work, to be able to drive the medical appointments for the bumps. And yet they are facing this problem here whereby they could be paying a lot more than what the car is worth. And I think the one key part there this report shows is that these lenders are overvaluing the cars. Like the average market value should be much less on this. And so if the market value of the car is $1,000, then you should be going for a $1,000 loan.
0: Mark Holden, we're just about to hit the news, but thanks so much for your time.
1: Thank you very much.
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3: Good afternoon, Rio Davis with ABC News. A plane has performed an emergency landing on Casuarina Beach in Darwin's north. A police spokesperson says they've received no reports of injuries at this stage. The head of the Environment Centre of the Northern Territory has announced her resignation. Kirsty Howey has been the executive director of the ECNT for 6 years. She says while she'll be moving to a different job, that won't stop her advocacy for the Northern Territory's environment.
4: Well, I can't reveal exactly where I'm going. I am moving interstate. I'm moving to a national role, and I can absolutely assure everyone here in the Northern Territory that I will not be stopping scrutinising decisions of industry or government here in the Northern Territory.
3: The Federal Senate has paid tribute to long-serving Northern Territory member Trish Crossan, who died in April. Ms Crossan was the NT's first female senator and served 5 terms, fighting for the rights of women and First Nations people. Labor Senator Jess Walsh spoke to Ms Crossan's family, who were present for the condolence motion.
5: Her 15 years of service here in this place were incredible. She really lived out her values, the values she learnt through her Catholic faith, the values she learnt, including in her time teaching in remote Indigenous communities in the Territory as well.
3: The West Australian government says the CSIRO is conducting testing to confirm a third suspected case of H5 avian influenza. Case and Ho reports.
6: WA's Agriculture Minister Jackie Jarvis says 192 reports of dead birds have been made to authorities since the first suspected case on the state's south coast last Friday. Ms Jarvis says 24 samples have been taken for testing and so far 8 have returned negative results. 2 cases of the avian influenza have been confirmed in WA so far in migratory birds in the Esperance region. Another suspected positive case discovered in the southwest region has been sent to the CSIRO for further testing. Ms Jarvis says there's been no indication the virus has spread to any native birds or wildlife.
3: A case of the H5 bird flu virus involving another migratory bird has now been confirmed for the first time in South Australia. The Shadow Treasurer says Australia should be culturally confident in response to the debate over multiculturalism. Opposition leader Angus Taylor yesterday refused to say if he supports the policy when asked five times during a press conference. Deputy Leader Jane Hume this morning said the coalition does support multiculturalism, but Shadow Treasurer Tim Wilson says multiculturalism has changed since the policy was officially adopted in the 1970s.
7: Of course, people will come from all over the world, and that's what enriches our country, so long as they commit to those underlying and values, which was the original intention of multiculturalism, not what we now have, which is identity politics pushed by Labor because they want to divide the Australian community.
3: Overseas, the UN's nuclear agency has signalled Iranian nuclear sites will be visited by inspectors as the US president faces growing pressure to end the war in Iran. Here's Patricia Tiano.
8: Despite contradictory remarks from the US and Iran, International Atomic Energy Agency head Rafael Grossi says a memorandum of understanding has been signed by both presidents.
9: This is going to happen, of course, if they want to comply.
8: Since Israel launched a 12-day war in Iran in 2025, the IAEA has been banned from visiting Iranian enrichment sites. Tehran says its program is peaceful, though it's the only country known to have uranium enriched up to 60% purity without a weapons program. It comes as pressure mounts on U.S. President Donald Trump, with the Senate passing a resolution directing him to end hostilities or seek congressional authorization.
3: And back home, 21 First Nations people have become the latest graduates of the Army's Indigenous Development Program in Darwin. Over the 17-week course, the participants gained basic work skills, including first aid certificates and a driver's licence. They'll now have the option of continuing their career with the ADF by undertaking recruit training at the barracks at Kapooka in New South Wales. Major Matthew Breckenridge says the program is just as rewarding for those teaching it.
10: Watching people's confidence grow, noting that the only way you can really improve your confidence is by doing hard things and succeeding. So we have the pleasure of watching people stand taller, lean out, get fitter, get faster, talk more confidently.
3: You're up to date with the latest in ABC News. It's coming up to 5 past 5.
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0: How are you doing this afternoon? I hope well. I hope better than the front of Minister for the Environment, Josh Burgoyne's office. There's been plenty of focus on buffel grass this week from local environmentalists. You know, it is a weed, it's a scourge, it carpets our red centre in green that is slowly turning yellow as the winter dry season continues. And national attention has been brought to the buffel grass issue by former Greens leader, now CEO of the Australian Conservation Foundation. Adam Bandt came to Alice Springs yesterday and spoke in the centre of town.
13: As you arrive in this beautiful town and come in from the airport and then head out to the ranges, you see buffel grass creeping up the side of the hills, taking over all of the ground, crowding out the grasses and flowers that are meant to be there.
0: Concerns about a buffel grass, though, extend beyond out-competing native species, as mentioned by Adam Bandt just there. The big wet season supercharged buffel's growth this year. And as it dries, it's creating a huge fuel load for bushfires. The fireys are getting onto it, though. Tonight, north of Alice Springs, the Volunteer Bushfire Brigade will be doing a planned burn, starting in about an hour's time. Given how much buffel is out there and the El Nino that has just been declared, how rough is this bushfire season likely to be, and are we ready? Andrew Thomas is the Executive Director of Bushfires NT, and he joins me now. Good afternoon.
14: Very good afternoon to you. How are you today?
0: I'm good. I mean, a little perturbed by the idea that there could be a lot of grass fires and bushfires thanks to all of the buffel out there. Before we look at this season ahead, what do Alice Springs residents need to know about this plan burn that's happening tonight?
14: Yeah, so the Alice Springs Volunteer Bushfire Brigade will be heading out tonight. They'll be undertaking the first of many roadside mitigation burns. It's part of a program which runs across the whole of the Northern Territory, where Bushfires NT volunteers and staff undertake mitigation work. It starts working alongside councils and other people in terms of reducing the fuel load and the ignition risk, particularly on those transport corridors such as Stuart Highway and the Ross Highway, Tanami Road and Larapinta Drive down in and around Alice Springs. We know that if we can try and stop and create a bit of a break along those edges there, you know, later on when the fuel loads are drying out even further, we know that that's obviously going to reduce some of the risk of fires starting and then spreading across the landscape.
0: There, as you said, many more planned burns happening between now and the start of warmer weather. How much work is there to be done?
14: Oh, look, you know, our volunteers in Alice Springs do an amazing job, and you know people see them out and about in lots of you know community events. And but you know obviously as we're gearing up for a future fire season as it's rolling across the Northern Territory, we know that the top end fire season was declared at the start of this week, and as you know we progress through the year, we know that fuels will begin to dry out more, and some of those fire restrictions will come across the rest of the territory as the grass dries. So the plan is to try and get in and do as much of the mitigation work as we can, and we're encouraging all the landowners to join in and do as what they can. We know that bushfire behaviour is influenced by weather, landscape and fuel load. And we can't really do a lot about the weather and we can't do lots about the landscape, but we can control the fuel loads. And so we're asking, you know, landholders where they can make sure that if they've got the ability to get breaks around their properties and clear around infrastructure. You know, as I said, our bushfires volunteers will be out undertaking these mitigation burns along as, you know, other people doing things such as slashing and, you know, clearing and fire breaks across all of the regions across the Northern Territory, which is a great way to obviously keep communities safe.
0: Mm. You're hearing from Andrew Thomas, Executive Director of Bushfires NT on ABC Alice Springs. I'm Nat Tenchich and we're talking about the potential of danger in this coming bushfire season. Lots of planned burns being planned and happening around the Territory in order to mitigate some of the risks of this coming bushfire season. Andrew, how bad are we anticipating it's going to be for Central Australia when that bushfire season really gets going?
14: Yeah, so we know that across the Northern Territory, last month, we've seen unseasonal high levels of rain, and that's, you know, in all parts of the Territory, which, you know, led to a lot of those flooding events and impacts with through that sort of weather season that we've just gone through. And all that rain has led to increased growth, and which is all, you know, for fire is fuel. And so we are aware of that. We're doing lots of work to look at how we can address that and where else. The recent Australian Fire Emergency Services Authorities Council seasonal outlook came out, and it highlighted obviously in Central Australia that large areas of high fuel loads are there, as people can see when they look around, and that it will dry out in the coming months, and that will obviously the when it dries out, obviously it leads to the potential for greater and more intense fires. So hence the reason obviously taking some of the action we can now. Mm. The aim of

0: when they're going on. So if they see smoke, they can have a look and check there. The other thing is making sure that if they are driving around, and we are talking around on some of our major roads across the territory where the work is being done, please slow down, put your lights on, particularly if they see the flashing lights. And we know that when fires are there and everyone gets a bit distracted sometimes by looking at what's going on. We have our crews often working in and around and by the roadside, so we want to make sure they're safe. When the smoke is there and the people are there, please slow right down and really take the care when driving.
1: Do you think, Andrew, that bushfires are getting worse in the territory or have been over time?
0: I think we've looked across, the history, and we've, having just seen in the past where we've seen fire seasons with increased fire activity, and they've tended to proceed or follow preceding years of, high rainfalls and potentially areas of lots of growth. So there is a cycle that goes with it. And while we've seen a couple of quieter seasons recently, we've got some of that growth following, particularly all that rainfall. So, it's something to be, aware of, and that's hence the reason we're asking all of those people to get out and start doing that clearing and mitigation, and really looking and being mindful about fires. We know that we've got territory day coming up, for instance, and we know that people love getting out and enjoying Territory Day like all Territorians do, and but we want to make sure that it's being done safe, and we don't want people letting off fires in and fireworks in spots where it's dangerous or could start off wildfires and put community at risk.
1: For sure. The burns that you're doing are pulling back, burning back buffalo. Is that going to have much of a long-standing effect on fuel loads, or does it tend to grow back, stronger and in greater volume?
0: So the intent of these burns is, as I said, we aim to try and do the burns when it's in a cooler, more controlled environment, rather than later in the season when the fuel dries out. And so it is about reducing that fuel load, and it's not just the grasses, it's anything else that may be there, and it's about providing that sort of that break between, particularly in this case, the roadside verges, so where the traffic flow is. To making sure that there isn't, sources of ignition that may come just from a side of the road that'll spread into the grass verges and then head off across the landscape. So it's really about putting those breaks in, and which is the same reason we talk about putting breaks around properties, or ensuring that there's clear spaces or green belts in and around infrastructure, so that if a fire is coming, there's somewhere to defend that from.
1: There's a text that's just come through from Angus, Andrew. Angus says, just for the record, the mitigation fires in the past have caused huge threatening fires for Alice Springs. Burn when it's safe and listen to the advice on the ground. Andrew, what is your advice for, do property owners, they do their own burns to create fire breaks? Like, what is the advice there?
0: Yeah, look, property owners can, and some of the larger landholders, can come through, and they do require a permit to burn. And so part of those permits involve, someone coming out and having a look at what is going to be burned, and they can be conditions put on them, and hence the reason, I suppose, what we're saying is that if people are going to be undertaking any of those mitigation activities to reduce fuel load, we're really encouraging them to happen as soon as possible, while, as I said, while the grass is still a little bit green, it's not as hot, the weather conditions aren't going to drive those really intense fires like they might in a couple of months' time. So hence the reason that we're doing these, we start these programs, and we do them at the point when we can sort of get the grass to burn well enough to actually burn, but it's not burning really intense, or it's not going to be really intense fires that have the risk of getting away.
1: Andrew, how can people generally be prepared for bushfire season?
0: Yeah, look, I think like everything, and it is really about having those conversations. Sorry about that.
1: Oh, that's okay. I thought I lost you there. I'm sorry, continue.
0: It is having some of those conversations around having a plan, having those discussions around what happens in a fire, and thinking about, particularly if you are on a bit of land.

0: Well, you've got places and you've got animals or pets, you know, what are you going to do with them? You know, there is the warning system that goes out, and we know that obviously, you know, keep an eye on the weather programs, and particularly those warning systems that talk around, you know, when we start getting into those higher level areas, such as, you know, high extreme or catastrophic fire conditions, obviously that escalates in terms of the potential risk. And so really having good discussions, as we've said, clear the spaces around infrastructure and homes, making sure that even those that are in the city or in the township areas in and around Alice Springs, you know, making sure that, you know, getting out with, you know, whippersnippers and all those sorts of things, and clearing out some of that, you know, like grass, particularly up around fence lines and on properties. So it really means that you're sort of reducing that fuel load that's available to burn, you know, in the future.
1: Andrew, thanks so much, and really important to share with the community as things start hotting up. Thanks for your time.
0: Yeah, no, thank you very much, and just a big shout out particularly to our bushfire volunteers in Alice Springs. As I said, they do an amazing job, and they are always looking for more people who are interested in joining. So they train on a Wednesday night at 7 o'clock at the bushfire in Eldon Street. Or, you know, if you see them around, I'm sure they'd be keen to have people who might be interested in joining and coming along.
1: Absolutely. Get amongst it if you're able. Andrew, thanks for your time this afternoon.
0: No problem, Nat. Have a great day.
1: Thank you. You too. Andrew Thomas is the Executive Director of Bushfires NT. It's 18 minutes past five on ABC Alice Springs.
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1: It's Nat Tentich with you, and I hope you're having a great Wednesday afternoon. Very soon, we're going to get into some brand new music, and I'm going to be getting some hot tips from ACCC's Kate Lyons-Dawson, albeit remotely. She sent me a few songs, and I'm just going to share them with you myself. So we'll have a little groove, we'll get some extra music, and we'll just have a really good local music spotlight for you. I'm also going to get you your weather update really, really soon, and your news headlines as well, prepping you and rounding out your busy hump day. Hope it's been well. Hope it's treated you pretty well. Would love to hear what you're getting up to. Maybe you're getting stuck into cooking dinner, doing your shopping, or just driving home, wherever you are. Talk to me, 0487 991 0057, whether you're listening on 783 AM in Alice Springs, or 106.1 FM in Tennant Creek, or 99.7 FM in Yalara. It's a really lovely to have your company, or listening from anywhere on the ABC Listen app or online. Thanks for being with me. Your weather is on the other side of this, appropriately. Neil Finn and Paul Kelly, Four Seasons in One Day.

0: Oh, a live version for you. Neil Finn and Paul Kelly, Four Seasons in One Day on ABC Alice Springs. Nat Tenshich with you. We're certainly liable to get two seasons in one day around here. Maybe four, I suppose. I suppose. Because it's gradual, isn't it? It just sort of warms up and then warms back and warms down. I mean, are we looking forward to four seasons in one day over the next couple of days? Let's find out.
1: 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Weather.
0: Daniel Hayes from the Bureau of Meteorology is on the line with me. Hi, Daniel.
2: Good morning, Matt. Good afternoon, Nat.
0: Good afternoon. No, it's not all times at once, and it's not four seasons in one day. Or is it? I don't know. You tell me.
2: No, it's very much dry season and not much variation from that. So, look, we've got high pressure ridge is going to dominate the weather for a few more days. We do have that cloud band that's moving across, a little bit of cloud across Alice Springs and further to the south and east for the rest of the afternoon. But it's mostly high cloud. It's not having too much of an impact around. It's certainly not bringing anything in the way of rainfall. And it looks like it'll largely clear further south and east over the course of the night, which means that we're still looking at a relatively cool morning tomorrow morning around Alice Springs and across the southern parts of the territory. Low single figures for the most part, down into the low teens up around the Barkly. So it's relatively cool, a little bit below average for most areas for those minimum temperatures. The maximum temperatures are close to average. We're looking at around about the 25s around Tennant Creek, which is pretty much bang on average, and around about 19 degrees around Alice Springs, which is only a degree or so below average, and it's fairly similar for most other areas across central and southern parts of the territory at the moment.
0: Very chilly. Any warm weather on the horizon?
2: We do see a warming trend as we head through the weekend and into next week. So maximum temperatures in Alice Springs will trend up to around about 24 and 25 through Sunday into mid-next week. Tennant Creek will push up to around about 27 to 29 degrees in the same period, and elsewhere we're looking at moving from that low or high teens into the low to mid-20s for most centres as we head through into next week.
0: Sounds absolutely delightful. Daniel, thanks so much.
2: You're welcome.
0: Daniel Hayes there from the BOM. We'll get your news headlines with Paul Ceratore. After a bit of Blondie, this is In the Flesh on ABC Alice Springs.

0: Blondie in the flesh on ABC Alice Springs. Hope you're doing well this Wednesday afternoon. I'm Nat Tenchich, and I'm here with you for your for your Wednesday drive home. And it's about time to get your news headlines with Paul Serratore.
1: Good afternoon, Nat. Making news this half hour, the principal of Tiwi College says a plane that made an emergency landing on a northern Darwin beach was destined for his school. James Ferroni says he received a call from contractors who were flying to the school who told him their engine had cut out and had been forced to land on the beach. A police spokesperson says no one was injured in the incident. A new poll has found that more Americans think the country is now in a weaker position with Iran than it was before the war in the Middle East began nearly 4 months ago. The Reuters Ipsos poll reveals that 35% think that's the case, compared with 23% who believe the US was in a stronger position. The Republican-controlled Senate has also passed a resolution directing President Donald Trump to end military hostilities in Iran or seek congressional authorization for them to continue. And Sri Lanka has beaten Ireland by 9 wickets at the Women's T20 World Cup in England. Sri Lanka surpassed Ireland's 130-run total in the 16th over with Chiramani Atapua blasting an unbeaten century. Earlier, defending champions New Zealand kept their chances of reaching the semi-finals alive after beating Scotland by 6 wickets. And Nat, there'll be more news at 6 o'clock.
0: Excellent. Thank you so much, Paul. We're also going to be getting some brand new music before 6 o'clock. I've got a whole lot of things to take you through. So, stick with me, including a new song from the very first ever Aboriginal band to record at Abbey Road Studios. Extremely impressive stuff. Some new music from Nyree. Got some new stuff for you from a top end rapper as well, who's been doing some amazing things and nominated for an NT Music Award this year too. So stick with me. It's all tunes from here on out. Let's groove. Let's also hear about what's coming up after six for PM.
2: Hello, Samantha Donovan here on PM at 6:05. Economists tipping another interest rate hike as core inflation rises. Also, a UN commission accuses Israel of deliberately killing Palestinian children. And tension at the Nine Network after Karl Stefanovic interviews a far-right activist on his podcast.
3: And I'm sure that even if Nine and Today wanted to take him off the air right now, they would have to talk very carefully to their lawyers on whether they actually would be in a position to be allowed to do so.
2: That's PM just after the 6 o'clock news.

That's some pretty new music. Angus and Julia Stone there with Karaoke Bar, the siblings teaming up again for the first time in many, many years. I think it's been probably around a decade or so since they were making music together. I feel like they've taken a lot of the lessons of their solo careers and merged it really beautifully in that Karaoke Bar. I feel like that song is very cheeky, very, very sweet and playful from the two of them. And look, I'm always going to have a soft spot for Angus and Julia Stone. I know. Just the millennial in me. It's fun to be celebrating some new music on ABC Alice Springs. I'm Nat Tenchich. And yeah, normally Kate Lyons-Dawson from ACCC would be joining me right about now to talk about the new music that she's been loving from the territory and beyond, and always focusing in particular on great new Australian music. But unfortunately, she's been absolutely slammed today. A lot of unexpected meetings, and she wasn't able

able to make it out and join me, which is such a shame because I just love talking music with Kate. But she actually did send me a whole lot of great new tracks to share. So, programmed by her, let's sink into some new music this half hour. First up, I want to play you something brand new from neo-soul artist Nairi. She hails from Papua New Guinea, lives in Australia, and she's returning with a new song. It's called Afar, and she says this is the first time she's written in collaboration with her bandmates Andrew Bruce and Tully Ryan. She said of this song, "I've always loved how the boys would bend the songs to work in any life scenario, and to be honest, I really just wanted to write some songs that sounded like how we sound as friends who were also in a band together." So this is her taking a bit more of a collaborative turn, produced from jamming together. And I really love the way that she describes this song. She calls it merely an emotional breath in the whole world of Nairi. I think you'll very much hear that in this song.

How beautiful is that? That's brand new music from Nairi. It's called Afar. She says it's really about the interior life, and that she says when the song started to take form, it sounded like that limerence dream state you can get into doing everyday menial things like your laundry or grocery shopping. It's delicious and dark and desperate, but also intoxicating to the point that an overcast day can appear like a kaleidoscope of possibilities. It feels like where the heart drifts, but the body stays. It's the longing in stillness, and it's in the nothing interesting happening externally, but very much internally. Probably something that's very much soundtracking where you're at right now on ABC Alice Springs. Nat Tenchich is my name. If you're just getting through those chores, getting through those that evening, settling into your evening, I think Afar is a perfect little soundtrack to that. And thanks so much to ACCC's Kate Lyons-Dawson for selecting that one. I am taking the reins for new music this week with a few tracks suggested by Kate because she can't be here this afternoon. She'd usually be here chatting about these songs with me, but I will share some of them for you. So this next one she sent through is a band that I've actually introduced you to, or we've spoken about before on New Music Chats with Triple J on Earth's Tommy Faith. Self. They're a six-piece alt-rock band led by Jabba Jabba frontman Lockie Little. And they've been doing some really big and amazing things. They've been making music that's dreamy and psychedelic, and they've been playing lots and lots around the country and overseas too. They've just come back from playing a big tour in the EU and the UK and recording their new EP, Breaking Outer Heaven, which is actually a companion EP to their album Breaking Into Heaven that they recorded at Abbey Road Studios and became the first Aboriginal band, first Aboriginal artist to record at Abbey Road Studios, which What a title to hold, I think. Self are really doing some interesting things. It's definitely one for fans of bands like Pond or Tame Impala. If you like sort of swirly, sort of lightly electronic, jangly sort of guitar music, I think you'll really enjoy this. So coming off the companion to their latest album recorded at Abbey Road Studios, this is Run Boy Run.

out of the Gold Coast. At Selve, they're a six-piece band making real psychedelic, Tame Impala-esque music, fronted by Jubba Jubba man Lockie Little. That is Run Boy Run. It's taken from their EP Breaking Out of Heaven, which is a companion EP to their latest album Breaking Into Heaven that they recorded at Abbey Road Studios. Pretty cool stuff. Really enjoying that one. Nat Tenchich is my name. It's ABC Alice Springs. And look, we are doing new music. I'm doing new music solo. I'm flying solo today. Poor Kate from 8CCC couldn't be here this afternoon. But these are songs that she's loving and that she chose me to showcase. And you know what? I'm loving them too. I feel like there's been a few where she's definitely overlapped with the taste on the with Sarah from Triple J Unearthed and Tommy as well. Everyone's kind of loving some similar stuff that's really bubbling up in the Australian scene. I'm gonna take you into a little bit of R&B territory right now. Ruby Jackson is an artist from Sydney, and she's just like oozing with aura and soul and nostalgia. This is a really gorgeous track that is sort of lovesick and forlorn, and I just think it's something a little bit special. I think it's one that they've been running on 8CCC quite a little bit, so one that Kate suggested you'd love to get around if you know, like something in that R&B and soul space. So let's get into it. This is Ruby Jackson with 8 hours.

0: Hello there, Sinead Mangan coming up with Australia Wide. Today on the show, South Australia records its first case of H5N1 bird flu on Knights Beach and the Fleurieu Peninsula not far from Adelaide, as a third suspected case is recorded in WA with a migratory bird found on the beach at Quindalup, around 3 hours' drive south of Perth. More details on that story on Australia Wide.
1: That's what's coming up on Australia Wide at 6:30 tonight after PM and your news on ABC Alice Springs. You heard before that Ruby Jackson, R&B artist from Sydney. Really delightful stuff. 8 hours is the name of that one. Oh, we're getting pretty close to being out of time for your evening. I hope you've had a really nice evening. I'm not going to be here with you tomorrow. Adam Steer will be taking your drive program from Darwin for tomorrow afternoon, but I'll be back with you on Friday afternoon with a whole lot of great stuff, more music too. Paul, I do believe that we're getting one of the NEMA's performers, Cassie Williams, on the program.
2: Yeah, so Friday, Cassie Williams is going to be in the studio with us talking about going up to the NEMA's and probably giving a little performance as well. Love a little bit of live music on a Friday, so it should be good. It should be fun.
1: I'm looking forward to it. I am. I think that NEMA's lineup is absolutely incredible. I mean, you've got, we were talking about it yesterday with NT Music Chair Catherine Sartor, but we have Baker Boy and Big Noda, which is the punk project for rapper Briggs. He's getting away from rap. He's

0: issue is that there's confusion between protection and prevention. 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

Yes, well, hello, and how are you? Philip Clark with you on ABC Radio. This is Nightlife, and we are into the last hour of the program. Very good to be with you as well. Thanks for dropping in. It's 1:06.

time, and the streets are so wide, everybody's inside, sitting in the same chairs they were sitting in last year. This is my town.

0: He's from Port Lincoln in South Australia, and I met him and we had a great chat because it's just great getting the wisdom of these older guys that have also worked in remote places and getting the feedback of, you know, you, if you can hang out here for, you know, 5 years, you can really save a lot of money and it helps you in the long run.
1: Some of the other people who come through are musicians to play for all of the travellers here in this beautiful courtyard. Tell me a little bit about that.
0: Yeah, so one night, one of my favourite nights here, we had Casey Chambers come play. That was a great night, and a lot of the stations came in, and it was meant to be on the quiet, but it got blown out very quickly that she was coming. So everyone arrived, and I actually had no idea who she was. Like, I knew who she was as an artist, but not what she looked like. And I remember I was coming out of the shed with on the forklift, and she came flying behind me on this electric scooter, and I nearly wiped her out.
1: Jeez, that's full on.
0: Yeah, it was pretty, because at the time I was like, who the heck's this? And then someone told me it was Casey Chambers, and I was like, oh crikey, I nearly took out an icon.
1: So this weekend, what's your plan? Are you heading down to the Brunette races as well?
0: Yeah, we're my wife and Tex and I, we're heading off to the races, which would be great. It's the owner's son is doing some drafting there, so it'll be great to get behind him and support him. And then otherwise, it'd be great just having a couple of days off. It's as that tourism's picked up, it's got quite busy, and definitely keen for a couple of days off.
1: Yeah, I'm sure you need it. For me, what can I expect at Brunette races? I've never been before.
0: Yeah, right. I went about 4 years ago in 22. It's great atmosphere, really respectful crowd too. You know, like there's a lot of carrying on and dancing and at the night time. But yeah, it's just really good atmosphere. Like the rodeo it's really good. It's not like the ones I get down in Geelong. It feels more authentic and more real deal up here, so it's a really good time.
1: What does it look like in Geelong?
0: Oh, to be honest, it just feels like everyone's playing dress up party. It's like all these blokes, you know, that are just doing the city things. They all dress up in their country clothes and head to the rodeo. Whereas up here, I feel like it's more authentic. No one's dressing up. They're actually just wearing probably what they wore all week.
1: Yeah, exactly. They're just in work clothes.
0: Yeah, exactly that. And it's just great to see that, you know, all the station hands that work bloody hard, they get some time off and get to enjoy, you know, what it's all about.
1: Do you get to know many of the station workers around here?
0: Yeah, definitely. Yeah, a lot drop in, so you see familiar faces, and you get to know them. And like a few will come down for the Territory Day, so it'll be quite a big night here with a lot of fireworks going off. So you get to know them and make friends.
1: Great. Well, thanks so much for joining me this morning on the Rural Report. Nice to meet you.
0: Nice to meet you. Thanks for having me.
1: Cheers. That's Luke Terpstra, who's one of the managers here at the Barkley Homestead.
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1: You're listening to the Rural Report, coming to you live from the Barkley Homestead this morning. We're coming up to 24 minutes past 6 a.m. It's time to take a look at the weather. A ridge over central Australia will push dry southeasterly winds across much of the territory throughout this week. A slight chance of showers over the northern Daly District coastline in the morning, increasing to a slight to medium chance of showers in the northeast Arnhem District during the day. Possible morning fog over the Arnhem District, mostly sunny elsewhere. The chance of morning frost about the McDonnell Ranges, light to moderate east to southeasterly winds, fresh and gusty between Elliot and Tea Tree during the morning. Darwin, you'll reach a top of 32 today. Catherine, 31. Tennant Creek, 25. And Alice Springs, you're heading for a top of 19. Well, I'm at the Barkley Homestead this morning because I'm on the way to the famous Brunette Races. It's the place to be this weekend in the Barkley. I spoke to Racing Secretary Linda Blackwood earlier about her preparations for this big event.
4: We're getting down to the wire now. We're only about 2.5 weeks before the event. So everything's ordered and things are rolling in. We're in that final preparation, making sure that everything we need is going to be on that last freight truck. Very exciting to see a number of new district

0: Bred Maidens nominated this year because we've been working really hard as a club for at least the last 15 years to try and increase numbers of district bred racehorses. A district bred racehorse qualifies if it's sired and foaled in the boundary of the territory, and there's a little bit of land over into Queensland that's also included in that district bred area. We've also been breeding a number of horses ourselves to feedback into that pool, and we'll be auctioning off a couple of lead yearlings at the event this year.
1: Who are the buyers for that kind of horse?
0: Yeah, a lot of times it's the social clubs on the local stations, so they will purchase them and add them to their little racing string. These are not special horses. These are just locally bred horses. They're usually bit of a stock horse type with a bit of extra leg. The Barclay's a lot of big open flat country, and the idea is these horses should be able to work in the stock camp and behave like any sort of stock horse.
1: When they do come and race at Brunette, what does the schedule look like? For someone who hasn't been there, what can they expect to see?
0: Yeah, so we run a four-day event and we cram a lot in. So we have horse racing on the Thursday afternoon and the Saturday afternoon. Those days, first race is 12:30 both days. I think we've got an eight-race program both days this year. And we also do a lot of other things around the race days. So there's plenty of camp drafting action. We've got a rodeo under lights on Friday night, kids' gymkhana. We have our territory showcase, which is an event we run in our beautiful old hall on Friday from 10 till 2. And that's an opportunity for local craftspeople to display and sell their goods. It's just a bit of a showcase of local territory talent.
1: There are a few novelty events on the program as well. One of them I've heard about is called the Battle of the Barclay. What's that all about?
0: So the Battle of the Barclay is an Iron Man, Iron Woman style challenge, and it's based loosely around a day in the life of a ringer. So every year it varies a little bit, but it usually starts with them lying down in their swag with their boots off, and then they have to carry out a number of tasks as they move through the day. So they might be carrying some portable panels, they might have to bang in some pickets. One year I saw they had to wrap up some tie-down straps. Then they also have to pull themselves across a greasy pole on a drum, and that's always a bit of a tester for everyone. So it's mainly participated in by the young station staff. It's very entertaining event, a lot of fun, and you know, anyone out there with a bit of athletic prowess would definitely encourage you to nominate.
1: So pulling yourself along a greasy pole, what's the occupational equivalent of that for a ringer?
0: Well, I guess it's meant to be riding a bit of a wild horse. So
1: yeah, okay. What about the dress code? For those looking at their wardrobe, what should people think about wearing?
0: Look, I expect that this year we will return to our cold weather. We've been very lucky the last few years and had some beautiful warm weather for the event, but I think we'll be seeing our very cold nights and lovely pleasant days. So strongly suggest good jacket and some warm clothing. Make sure you've got a few good blankets in your swag, but also don't forget your race wear. So Thursday, the ladies' lunch, and the theme for that ladies' day is gingham and linen, just nice country clothing. And then Saturday, all that glitters is the theme, and that's the day that we really want everyone to get dressed up. The men in their best jeans or in a suit even, wearing a tie. The ladies will be wearing heels and nice dresses, plenty of fascinators, that sort of thing. My top tip, ladies, is remember it's very windy, so don't wear anything with a really full skirt or you spend all day holding it down instead of, you know, barracking for the horses.
1: That was Brunette Races Secretary Linda Blackwood with some good advice there, and it is very windy out here on the Barclay. Linda's no doubt about to watch the first camp draft, which will begin in a few moments at Brunette Downs, 100 or so kilometres down the road from where I've been broadcasting to you here this morning at the Barclay Homestead. For now, let's head across to the newsroom and I'll catch you tomorrow on the Rural Report.

0: Legand meets with government and a Teal Party established. Good morning, I'm Victoria Ellis with ABC News. The Northern Territory's peak body for councils says he hopes meetings with the federal government this week lead to new funding to maintain ageing infrastructure. Representatives from the Local Government Association of the Northern Territory have joined with other peak bodies to meet with federal ministers in Canberra this week to advocate for council needs. Legant President and Darwin City Councillor Peter Panqui says he's hopeful the meetings will lead to results.
1: The main thing about this one this year is about financial sustainability for local government. We want to make sure that local government can progress. Some councils struggling for, you know, financially to make sure they operate and provide the services that they were required to in the community.
0: A road train has been modified into a travelling X-ray clinic designed to screen residents of remote communities, many for the first time. The truck has travelled to 22 remote communities screening for lung cancer in an effort to bring down the NT's high lung cancer mortality rates. West Arnhem-based smoking reduction worker Kia Gowler says without the truck, people have had to make the 5-hour round trip to Darwin just for a screening.
2: By the time you do the drive, you get into Darwin, then you're waiting for like 2 to 3 hours, and then it's already afternoon, you've got a long drive back, it can be pretty draining.
0: NT Parks and Wildlife says an invasive weed buffelgrass has a stronghold in a lot of national parks in Central Australia. Buffel was introduced as a stock feed for cattle about 150 years ago and remains popular among pastoralists. It was declared a weed in the territory in 2024, and there's a push for the federal government to declare it a weed of national significance. Senior Director Phil Cowan says the agency takes a focused approach to its management.
3: Buffel's too widespread to eradicate. It's just not feasible. So we have to be really targeted in where we manage our buffel grass. So we take into account the values in our park, whether that's cultural values, high conservation values, where we may have threatened species that are impacted by buffel grass. And we also have to consider our visitor safety as well.
0: The Museum and Art Gallery of the Northern Territory says paleo tourists will have the opportunity to see a fossil dig in full swing again in a few months, as the Alcoota Scientific Reserve will be opened up for tours. The reserve is about 2 hours northeast of Alice Springs on Alcoota Cattle Station and is a Pandora's box of unsolved paleontological mysteries. Dr. Christy Abbott says tourists can catch a bus from Alice Springs to the site on August 2nd and will be shown South Pit, Classy Corner and Main Pit.
4: NATO Secretary General Mark Rutte is visiting.
0: Independent MPs Zali Steggall and Allegra Spender have announced they are forming a new centralist political party called Community Strong Australia. The two Teals say their party will focus on representing the communities they serve and on bringing Australians together. They say voters want practical solutions to issues like cost of living pressures, climate change, childcare, education and healthcare. They say Community Strong Australia provides an evidence-based, expert-informed alternative to the major parties. And overseas, the NATO chief is back in Washington, D.C. to meet with President Donald Trump as he seeks to ease tensions between Europe and the U.S. North America correspondent Cayman Gock has more.
4: NATO Secretary General Mark Rutte is visiting the US for the fifth time in 18 months to meet with President Donald Trump, who has in recent months lashed out at Europe. The US president has repeatedly threatened to withdraw from the alliance, angered over European allies' refusal to allow the US access to military bases for the Iran war. NATO allies were not consulted or advised the US would start the war in February. Mr. Rutte, who has been nicknamed the Trump Whisperer, is trying to ease tensions ahead of a high-stakes NATO summit in Turkey next month. Cayman Gock, ABC News, Washington.
0: And back home, camp drafters are saddled up and ready to go at the Brunette Downs camp draft in the Barkly this morning. The competition, held annually on Brunette Downs Station, 3 hours northeast of Tennant Creek, is the first event of the weekend, followed by an amateur race meet and a rodeo. This morning's draft is kicking off with the Maiden A first round finals. And that's the latest in ABC News.
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9: Good morning. It's 25 to 7 this morning on ABC Alice Springs. My name is Will Regan, stepping in for Brash for the next couple of weeks. Emma Haskin at the helm, producing this morning. We're going to hear from Council, a chat I had yesterday with Cecile Ryan from Council about what's happening for the rest of the week for the school holiday program on your Thursday, the 25th. I can tell you things happening out at the Telegraph Station. There's always things going on at the library. Albrecht Oval will be hosting Bikes Muera as well. And an AFLNT all-girls holiday program this morning. So you can find out how to or where to get rid of your kids. Or if you want to join them, you can probably hang out with them at these activities as well throughout the school holidays. It's a cold one this morning. It's getting even colder. Now it feels like minus 3.9 at the airport right now where the Bureau has their thermometer. It is actually 0.5 degrees there. Is the actual temp. For Tennant Creek, it's 14.6, but feels like 9.9. Now, for Yalara, it is 5 degrees and feels like 1.9 as well. Now, in some news lately, I mean, this is pressing right now, a third confirmed case of H5 bird flu has been found in a migratory bird on Australia's southern coast, with a giant petrel testing positive in South Australia as well. Authorities say there's no indication it's spread from the two birds already, confirmed to have been stricken with the virus in WA. Meanwhile, another bird tested positive for the virus near the WA tourist town of Dunsborough, with the result being assessed by the CSIRO. Now, the rest of the country is on alert as well. Emma Haskin, good morning.
10: Good morning.
9: Well, we spoke about this earlier in the week as well. We know that black swans are particularly, aren't immune to the H5 bird virus.
10: Yeah, that's a bit of a worry, isn't it? So I saw in the news, I reckon it was around the weekend, where they were saying that that would just the WA black swan population could potentially just be wiped out because they have no immunity to this disease.
9: We know we're home to a little black swan population here. Mm. Now, I don't know actually the extent of the population here, but I've seen them out at Boggy Hole and Running Waters as well before.
10: Oh, true.
9: But another concern is also if you have caged birds, if you have pet birds, and also considering other animals being around wild birds as well, like cats and dogs.
10: Indeed. So this is from a website that we've, the animalcareaustralia.org.au. So they've got advice for caged and aviary bird keepers on their website. They're saying reduce contacts with wild birds, quarantine new birds, good hygiene is essential, wash hands before and after handling birds, clean, feed and water containers regularly, remove droppings and waste promptly, avoid sharing equipment between aviaries and watch for signs of illnesses. Do not move birds, contact your vet, report unusual sickness or multiple deaths.
9: Yep. Also, with animals, we know cats can engage with wild birds sometimes.
10: Yes, now, they can.
9: I mean, the big thing is keep them indoors then.
10: Yes,
9: if you
10: why
9: worried
10: confinement,
9: about
10: this, according to this website, why confinement matters now more than ever. Free roaming cats are at a much higher risk of exposure to H5 bird flu. Keeping your cat indoors or safely contained significantly reduces exposure and injury risk. Cats need secure housing and care now more than ever. Symptoms to watch out for with a cat. Sudden lethargy or weakness, loss of appetite, fever, coughing or sneezing or difficulty breathing, discharge from eyes or nose, vomiting or diarrhea, neurological symptoms, tremors, incoordination, seizures, sudden death without illness or collapse.
9: Okay, that sounds very serious.
10: It does sound very serious. I don't think it's very likely that all cats can get it.
9: Okay.
10: I read some information over the weekend in regards to that. But I think it can not help the environment if they're going out catching birds as well. So they're saying use secure cat runs. Catios and include closed outdoor enclosures. Prevent hunting of birds. Do not let your cat catch birds or eat wild birds. Wash hands after handling birds or bird droppings or report sick or dead wild birds to relevant wildlife authorities.
9: Okay, well, the latest here is that there's a third confirmed case of H5 bird flu that's been found in a migratory bird, a giant petrel, in South Australia as well.
10: Yes.
9: We're not that far away, of course, from South Australia. I mean, that goes without saying, but we'll be keeping a close eye on it. We'll try and chat with the chief vet officer as well, the Northern Territory, about this and what they're doing to prepare for it in the case that it comes to the NT.
10: And how likely is it, are these seabirds likely to come to Central Australia? And is it just seabirds that we need to be concerned about?
9: Exactly. My next question is also migratory birds as well, between the Northern Territory in relation to South Australia and WA as well. Look, if you know more on this, or let me know if you're concerned about bird flu in the Territory on 0487 991 0057. It's 20 to 7 this morning. Emma Haskin, thank you. And we'll talk more in briefs as well.
10: Thank you.
9: Emma Haskin producing this morning. Yeah, let me know if you're concerned about, maybe you have a caged pet or a caged bird, pet bird. Are you concerned about bird flu for them? Now, it's been found in South Australia. Obviously, we hope it doesn't get anywhere near here, but it is on the radar, and I'm sure it is for the NT chief vet as well. On 0487 991 0057, you can let me know. It's 19 to 7 this morning. Let's head into the vaults, and on this day, a big album dropped. In 1984, Prince released his iconic sixth studio album, Purple Rain, one of the world's best-selling albums of all time. Purple Rain remained at the top of the Billboard 200 for an astonishing 24 consecutive weeks, but there were a couple other number ones that came out of it. One of those was When Doves Cry. It's Prince.

0: On this day, 1984, Prince released his iconic sixth studio album, Purple Rain. What a concept for a song, When Doves Cry. It's 6:45 on ABC Alice.
1: Do you know the next Australian of the Year? 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Or building a brighter future? Conducting research? Or inspiring future astronauts? 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
0: Senior Sergeant and Overnight Watch Commander Mark Watson, I spoke with him earlier. He said there was nothing significant to report from overnight policing. We'll recap a chat I had with Cecile Ryan from the Town Council here in Alice yesterday about what you can do for your kids for school holidays today and tomorrow. They've got a massive program across many facilities around town as well. First point of call, you've got to vote in the face-off on 0487 99 1057. On this day, she's having a birthday. It's Carly Simon. She's turning 83.

Carly Simon, born on this day in New York in 1943. Would you like to hear Nobody Does It Better after 7 on 0487 99 1057? Or you can go for David Paich. Born in LA, he's turning 72 today. He was the keyboard player and a vocalist with Toto.

That's his second choice. Stacks up well against Carly Simon as well. David Paik turning 72 on this day. Vocalist and keyboard with Toto. You can go with Rosanna. Or your third option, you can go with a gent who was born on this day in 1963. It's George Michael.

0: George Michael singing Freedom there, born on this day in 1963, taking on a solo career after playing with Wham, of course. 0487 99 1057. Who would you like to hear after 7 o'clock this morning?
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2: Australia's only cat historian tells the surprising and complicated story of our famous and infamous felines. The Cats of Australia by Jodie Stewart. Available in bookshops and online.
0: It's only week one of school holidays and we're halfway through the week. I spoke with Cecile Ryan yesterday to find out what council are hosting around town for the rest of week one.
3: Week one, we will have more BMX workshops. We've got rock climbing down at the Y happening again. Our library have a few programs running, including drone workshops and Lego Legends this Thursday and Friday. And then again, we've got 10-pin bowling down at the Dust Bowl on Sunday.
0: Right. A big part of it seems to be Dusty Streets A-Town and the skate festival that's been going on. And I saw them on the weekend alongside the Todmore Markets that was happening. What's it like having that a part of the school holiday program?
3: Dusty Streets is a great event, and it's amazing to see as well Dusty Streets come to life in our new Newland Park Skate and Play precinct. So they were there from Friday and Saturday. They had live DJs, a free barbecue, heaps of workshops, heaps of art going on, and that's fantastic. And then to be able to bring that down to the markets on Sunday was also, hats off to them for what they've been able to achieve in their three-day festival, and it was really good start and kick-starting the holidays in a good way.
0: Newland Skate Park and Play Precinct is obviously an enormous part of now school holiday programs since it was built and finished at the end of last year. How big of a role does it play, and what's happening at the Skate Park over the next few weeks?
3: Newland Skate and Play is, a huge community asset that we're pleased to have now launched and have had in full swing. I don't think I've driven past or been to the park where there's been no one. Every time I'm down there, there's kids, adults, everyone having their hand at whether it's skateboarding, rollerblading or BMX, all kinds of fun. And we're really proud of that space, and to see it activated for other things such as Dusty Streets or our programs is really amazing. And that activation will continue out through the next 3 weeks of our school holiday. We've got more programs running down there with Bikes Mutter, and we also have a youth mural that's currently in the works for the shipping container down there.
0: Cecile Ryan from the Alice Springs Town Council speaking with me there yesterday about what's on for the rest of the week. You can just go see the calendar or the program on the Alice Springs Town Council website. That's where you can find out everything that's happening over the next few weeks.
1: ABC Radio Alice Springs. Weather.
0: Rebecca Patrick is from the Bureau of Meteorology. Good morning, Rebecca.
4: Good morning, Will.
0: Right now, as of 6:40, I have, and it feels like at the airport, of -4.4 degrees. Things have dropped off, getting colder since yesterday.
4: Yeah. We've had a bit of a string of close to zeros the last few days. I've got it as 0.3 at the airport at the moment. So quite chilly conditions, and still a couple more of those to go for those early morning frosts.
0: Definitely. Things I hope will warm up for the rest of the day. How warm is it going to get?
4: Yeah, Alice Springs today looking at a top of 19 degrees. So, pretty cool day today. Sunny conditions, though. Further west in the Alaska district, sunny as well. Yulara looking at a top of 18 degrees today. They're sitting on about 5 at the moment, so slightly warmer, but still a little bit chilly. Up in the Barkly, there is a little bit of cloud around at the moment. That'll probably clear later this morning. Tennant Creek currently sitting on 14.5 degrees, so a little bit warmer for you. 25 to the top today for Tennant Creek, and should be sunnier later today.
0: All right. Well, how about the rest of the week? Are things, I can see a minimum for tomorrow of 0 degrees on the forecast, morning frost and sunny later in the day.
4: Yeah, that's right. So, a couple more cold mornings. We are expected to warm up a little bit across the weekend. Just got those southeasterlies still pushing in, so that's bringing those cooler conditions. But over the weekend, those winds turning a bit more northeasterly, which does tend to warm things up a little bit. So getting up to about 24 by Sunday and possibly warmer later in the week as well.
0: All righty. Yeah, and I've got 0.4 right now, well, as of 12 minutes ago at the airport. Feels like minus 4.4. I think I had a small little layer of frost in the windscreen this morning. But it's set to get a little bit colder tomorrow as well. Hey, Rebecca, I have three options for you in the face-off this morning. You just have to vote for one of them. You can go with Carly Simon.

David Paik, their keyboard player and vocalist, is turning 72 today. So you can go with Rosanna, or your third option, George Michael, was born on this day in 1963.

0: three pretty good options there, Rebecca. Who would you like to vote for?
1: Yeah, I'll go for Toto.
0: Done. Rosanna, for you, I'll put a vote down for you. Thank you very much, Rebecca.
1: Thank you.
0: Rebecca Patrick from the Bureau of Meteorology. There are your three options. George Michael, Toto or Kylie Simon this morning. You can vote away on 0487 991 0057. Let me just recap those maximums today. Now, in Elliot, it's getting up to 28 degrees. For Yindamu, looking at 21. Tennant Creek, up to 25 degrees. For Alice Springs, 19. Note on the forecast, a minimum of zero tomorrow, which I reckon the feels like will drop well below, well, a few degrees below zero then. And Yallara, a maximum of 18 degrees today.

0: Tay-Tay, Emma Haskin, good morning.
1: Tay-Tay and Toto.
0: Tay-Tay and Toto. Tay-Tay will make it into the face-off one day. She has before. I've got some Tay-Tay on the playlist to play later.
1: Do you?
0: I do.
1: I can't wait.
0: It's a new song from this year.
1: Is it Fate of Ophelia?
0: Oh, no, it's not that one.
1: Oh, it's the other one.
0: But
1: I can't remember the other one's name.
0: You can request any Tay-Tay for Vibing, which we'll have tomorrow, which we'll give the theme tomorrow morning, but that's later.
1: Okay, all right.
0: What else is happening?
1: Well, interestingly, the government is going to be using AI to ensure that Bowsers and fuel stations across the Northern Territory are not going to jack up the prices for older fuel.
0: Interesting. I was wondering exactly how they were going to use AI.
1: I don't know.
0: Now, in this article, though, this is an NT News article, they said Mr. Yan said, that's Bill Yan, the Treasurer, said retail pump prices are cross-referenced against multiple data sets, including wholesale terminal gate prices and logistical data. It seems like AI is analysing past data for petrol prices and what the terminal gate price is doing as well.
1: And they've just put out a media release as well saying fuel suppliers who try to sell off old, cheaper stock at higher prices to Territorians and tourists will be targeted by Australia's first real-time government-led artificial intelligence model to monitor fuel prices and track petrol company behaviour. Can I just say, though, that AI may have given me the wrong information about when to drop off my chocolate cake to the Alice Springs show.
0: Remember that? Yeah, it gave you the wrong date. It gave you last year's.
1: Gave me last year's date. And I've got a very big words on my calendar saying lemons drop off, cake drop off.
0: Smart.
1: Bake cake.
0: Yeah. How early can you drop it off? Does it have to be on the day?
1: It has to be on the day.
0: Okay, it's got to be on the day.
1: Yeah. Sorry, we digress, don't we?
0: But at the end of the article, interesting, NT Consumer Affairs recently handed down infringement notices totaling nearly $40,000 to two non-compliant fuel retailers caught charging more than their advertised price.
1: On my way to work this morning, I saw unleaded fuel at maybe around $1.88. I don't think we've seen prices like that for months.
0: No, they've been coming down since the fuel excise, and also since things have been settling down in the Middle East as well.
1: Indeed, but then they're going to go up in what, 5 days?
0: We expect 16 cents because, half of the fuel excise is coming back.
1: Yeah, so they'll go back up to about $2.
0: Pretty much.
1: One would expect.
0: Yeah, and diesel a little bit higher as well.
1: Indeed. Indeed it is.
0: Anything else happening in briefs this morning?
1: Well, we just heard from Cecile in regards to Cecile Ryan from the Alice Springs Town Council about school holidays. So there's lots going on for school holidays. Just recapping, Thursday 25th, there's the AFL NT All-Girls Holiday Program at Albrecht Oval. There's drone workshops at the Alice Springs Public Library, Bikes Mirror at Albrecht Oval, rock climbing at the Y in Saturday, and that's ages 5 to 7, and BMX session at Newlands Skate and Play Park. And also, if you've got a arty young person, the Alice Springs Youth Art Prize is well underway. Whether you love painting, sculpture, wearable art, this is your chance to share your creativity, exhibit your work, and be part of a fantastic celebration of local youth talent. And entries close 10th of July 2026. Prizes to be won, including a $500 People's Choice Award.
0: Oh, that's a nice little buck, a nice little prize, isn't it?
1: Yeah, I wonder, youth, are you still youth or are you a masters?
0: Well,
1: can't be sure.
0: It seems like, according to the masters games, you're either a master or you're a youth as well. You can either make it or you can't. I think we heard the lowest age group was 25. That's the cutoff.
1: Yeah.
0: So I can enter.
1: Both. That's hilarious. Maybe. I don't know. We'll have to look at the youth arts prize. Are you arty? I'm not sure if you are. Anyway, you can do everything, can't you, Will?
0: Not quite. After 7 o'clock, we're going to Alcoota.
1: It's amazing. I've been there a couple of years ago. Fabulous
0: We
1: place.
0: Know it's home to many fossils and remnants of dinosaurs.
1: No, megafauna.
0: Megafauna. Sorry, Emma. It is megafauna. I checked out the centre yesterday as well, but they're opening it up to tourism. It's time for the...
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Carly Simon is turning 83 on this day. You can vote for Nobody Does It Better. Or would you like to hear David Paik's Rosanna playing with the band Toto? He was a member, he was a keyboard player and vocalist, and he's turning 72 today.

Oscar's mum has gone for Toto this morning. Thank you, Oscar's mum. Some votes coming through for Carly Simon with Angus. Text ending in 195. Good morning, Bob B. You've gone with Carly as well. But Angus and Graham have gone for George Michael.

a classic. George Michael was born on this day in 1963. Sadly, he died in 2016. He was aged just 53 then. You can vote for freedom on 0487 991 0057. What would you like to hear in 10 moments' time as well? Looking at some maximums and the temperatures across the centre today. Now, Elliot's going to get up to 28 degrees and it'll be sunny there, very consistent throughout the week, cold and dry. Yindamu up to 21 degrees as well, very similar for the rest of the week. Now, Tennant Creek, a maximum of 25 degrees. Alice Springs getting up to 19 today. Staying pretty cool on Friday. Tomorrow, a minimum of 0 degrees, which means that feels like we'll be pretty cold into the negatives, with a maximum of 18 tomorrow as well. Expecting morning frost and sunny. And for Yalara, a maximum of 18 degrees. Alex came through a bit earlier. He said, "Hi, Will. There's a decent mist covering the area south of the gap this morning. Also, in the story about buffalo grass on the news at 6:30, it stated that grass was introduced as a pasture for cattle 160 years ago. How on earth did the ABC come up with that idea? That's definitely stretching a historical timeline." Alex, you can correct me here. Was it the 50s or the 60s and 70s in Central Australia that it was introduced as a seed for pasture, for feed, for livestock as well? In an article, now, I suppose you can also help us fact check this, that the ABC did last year. We were saying that Afghan camel ears came in the 1870s with the seed as well. That seems to be like the first notice or the first instance of buffalo appearing in the timeline of it as an invasive weed as well. You can let me know your thoughts on that as well, Alex. I'd love to hear. 7:15 this morning on ABC, Alice. Good morning, Max. You went with Toto. Ian M has gone with George Michael. And Lee has gone with Carly Simon. There's one going for each song there. This will be your last chance to vote. I think it's pretty tight. Carly Simon, Nobody Does It Better on her birthday. Or would you like to hear Toto?

0: Do you want to hear George? You can vote away on 0487 99 1057. Thank you, Helen. You went with Carly Simon.
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0: The Alcoota Scientific Reserve sits around 2 hours northeast of Alice Springs and is a Pandora's box of unsolved paleontological mysteries. Big word for me. It is home to 8-million-year-old megafauna. Giant flightless birds, big browsing marsupials, large kangaroos, and would you believe, flamingo bones have also been found at the site. Now, every 2 years, the museum and the art gallery of the Northern Territory holds a 5-week dig. This year is the second time they've opened it up, the site up, to paleo tourists who get a snapshot of what it is like at the dig. Emma Haskins spoke with Dr. Christy Abbott, head of sciences at the museum and art gallery of the NT, and asked her about what paleontologists are finding at Alcoota.
6: Well, they're digging up around 8-million-year-old megafauna. So the species, and we've now found 40 different species, actually, from this one small site at Alcoota. There was 40 species there that died in this huge jumble. It's kind of like pickup sticks of bones, if you imagine just dropping the bones in one site. They're extremely densely packed in the soil. And we actually still don't really know why that is. There's been a number of theories over the year of why they died in this such a dense pack and jumble in this one Alcoota area, and not least a waterhole tethering hypothesis where, you know, as the land dries out, because of course 8 million years ago Australia was drying out, these species tell the story of really the transition between sort of a wet Central Australia and desert Central Australia, which is partly why they're so interesting and so important in Australia's history of the continent. But essentially, you can expect heaps and heaps and heaps and heaps of bones of different types. We don't necessarily see articulated skeletons, so that's skeletons that are complete of one animal. But what we do see is lots of different species in one jumble. So you might come across a Dromornis toe bone, and then right next to it will be a Plesiodon jawbone, and then you might get a Colossus femur, and then you might get, something else, like a few croc teeth kind of in between all that as well. So it's a really interesting mix and jumble of 8-million-year-old megafauna bones.
7: You mentioned Dromornis there. What, for people who are not familiar with what Dromornis sturtoni look like, can you paint us a picture?
6: Yeah, sure can. It's actually the biggest bird ever to have lived on planet Earth, which I think is just such a great claim to fame of Central Australia. So Dromornis could grow up to around 5 metres, somewhere between sort of 3 and 5 metres. So it's an enormous bird.

0: the body plan of an emu slash ostrich slash moa slash rhea, that sort of thing. So relatively long legs, big kind of feet claw things like an emu. Really, we imagine it had a big shaggy feather laden body and then a long neck, but quite a big head. And a really distinctive character of Dromornis is this huge beak. Kind of, I imagine it's something like a shoe bill, but not like a shoe, and a horn bill, but not quite a horn. A parrot, but not really like as small as a parrot. It's this enormous beak, off the top of my head. In fact, because I'm not the paleontologist like Dr. Adam Yates and Dr. Sam Arminar, I don't know what they ate actually, but the beak, you know, informs a little bit of that behaviour and diet. So yes, the Thunderbird, the biggest bird ever to have lived.
1: It's really like a Pandora's box of unsolved mysteries, isn't it, the Alcoota site?
0: Yeah, absolutely. And every year the paleontologists will find a really interesting bone or five that they've never found there before. And I think what I love when they find something like that is it's just a tiny little notch on a bone or a slightly different character on a bone that they recognise as something different that they haven't seen there before. And then they start comparing it to other species that are living, extant species. So something that might look like, for instance, a flamingo bone is something a couple of years ago that somebody thought they found. And then there's the puzzle, the longer term puzzle and comparisons that you make with the bones that you already know about to see if you can fit in what species it might be.
1: This year, for the second time, you're offering a paleotourism fossil experience. It is sold out, but tell me what this is doing to not only support the site, but also to what does it give volunteers who are heading out there? That is a bit different to what has been done over the last three decades.
0: Yeah, so paleotourism in Australia is sort of a growing market, if you like, where paleontology has traditionally been, you know, on sites, a very specialist and kind of unique opportunity to go out and dig in the dirt and find out, you know, prehistoric animals in the ground in Australia. But we're now realising in Australia that volunteers, whether they be untrained or in fact a continuum right up to quite experienced kind of amateur diggers, want exposure, I guess, and want to be able to participate in these digs. B, there's a lot of organisations and researchers that realise that actually having some more people on site can be really productive in terms of getting some things out of the ground and digging, because it's an incredibly laborious job. And C, what an amazing opportunity to communicate and share the findings and the methods and the experience of actually the discovery of our prehistoric past. So I think coming together, paleotourism as experiencing fossil digs for amateur paying volunteers has become a bit of a thing, and it's in Queensland and New South Wales. And so here in the NT, we're kind of jumping on the bandwagon to see if it's something that we can sustain into the future to, I guess, gain some more exposure and celebration of the prehistoric fauna of Alcoota, to open it up to the public and to really celebrate what we can do and what it has told us about our continent.
1: And how does it protect the site as well, having this sort of controlled environment for people to come out and have a look?
0: The value of Alcoota Scientific Reserve actually extends, yeah, beyond the paleo work that happens there as well. It's actually a heritage-listed scientific reserve. So Magnet has kind of, I guess, a lease on this heritage site to run activities there. And what we've done is we've fenced it off. It's within Alcoota Station, and inside the scientific reserve, we can put some protections in place so that people aren't accessing the site all the time, and therefore, I guess, spreading weeds, for instance, and creating kind of those impact, normal sort of tourism and visitor impact. The other thing, though, is that because we only have the dig there every 2 years, is that we're very, I guess, strategic in where we access the site and how we impact the site. So visitors are given an induction around, you know, where they can go, about the ecology of

0: site. Mitigation procedures for weed spreading, for instance, we take all our rubbish off with us. But I think the most important thing is really about how to treat fossils and potentially important discoveries with care, and what to do when you might come across one outside the scientific reserve as well.
1: You've also got a discovery day coming up. When is that? And if people want to get involved in that, what do they need to do?
0: Yeah, so as opposed to a one-week paid volunteer trip that you can experience the fossil dig on, there's a single-day discovery day. And this is, I mean, it started really to open up the site to local Central Australians because it's such a great way for them to sort of have a little bit of ownership of those treasures in proximity. This year it's on Sunday, the 2nd of August, and tickets are on sale through the Megafauna Central Magnet website. And you can, there are actually a whole range of prices for tickets this year. We really want to make sure that as many people as would like to get out there can. So go onto the website, and there's children and concession tickets. There are adult, there are group tickets, there's family tickets, and hopefully you can make your way out there. It is about 2 hours drive from Alice, and so it sort of starts early in the morning and you're on a bus for a couple of hours to be out at the site for a really good tour of pits like South Pit, Classy Corner, Main Pit. You have a look at Cowpat Hill, where there's also some fossils as well, and get a really good intro and history of the site. Our paleontologists are on site as well. So you see a fossil dig in full swing, and it's the kind of experience you'd get that you couldn't outside of a dig, because we cover all the pits up, in fact, and you wouldn't really know that anything was going on there at all if you weren't there during a fossil dig.
2: Dr. Kirsty Abbott, Head of Sciences at the Museum and Art Gallery of the Northern Territory. Emma Haskin, favourite megafauna species?
1: Well, I'd have to say it's the Dromona sturtoni, because what a impressive bird.
2: The largest bird to have ever, in the world, to have
1: not
2: ever
1: in the,
2: seen.
1: Not in the world, in Australia.
2: Australia. Okay, it was in Australia.
1: Yeah.
2: She was saying your largest bird ever. Okay, in Australia as well. Can get up to 750 kilos.
1: It's extraordinary. And going out to Alcoota is extraordinary. Seeing all of these bones just sticking up willy-nilly out of the... You don't need to walk very far just to see examples of these megafauna.
2: You got to step carefully because you're treading on megafauna fossils.
1: Well, there are pits. There are a number of different pits. So you do walk down a path to that pit. And when you get to the pit, yes, you do need to tread carefully because it's just this hodgepodge of all these bones. And it's so extraordinary and amazing. I've been reporting on Alcoota for a long time, and to see the bones out there was just mind-blowing. And to make it, I mean, these are species that don't exist anymore. And it makes you realise that, you know, really, our days are numbered. Do you know what I mean?
2: Like, yeah, if you learn anything from history, completely.
1: It's deeply philosophical.
2: Well, and the story now, forget the date, but at one stage they all sort of dropped dead, essentially, around a certain period, and they still don't know exactly why.
1: Well, and that's what Dr. Kirsty Abbott was sort of touching on there. And while I was talking to, I've spoken to Adam Yates, Dr. Adam Yates, about this many times, they don't really know what happened to put all of these bones in one area at one time. And it's just all these different, I think it's 33 different species. There's flamingos out there. Can
2: amazing.
1: You imagine?
2: Dromornis, apparently, it looks like an emu. I mean, that's the closest thing we have now. It's pretty far stretch, but apparently they're closely related to ducks and geese.
1: Yes.
2: More so than emus.
1: Well, yes. And, you know, going to the art centre when I went out there, Dromornis appears in their artwork because it was, you know, someone who stumbled upon this massive thigh bone in the 50s.
2: Yeah,
1: and they
2: right.
1: went, what is this? Is it from a bullock? And then it made it's a whole fascinating journey of how this site was uncovered.
2: You are a paleo tourist.
1: Am I? I think I'm just a paleo journalist,
2: yeah,
1: actually.
2: Okay. That's a good one.
1: Go with that.
2: Do that as well. Hey, let's go into the face-off this morning. We're going to get to it.
1: Yeah, we are going to get to it. Are we going to get to it now?
2: You know what? Let's do it after the news.
1: I think that's a good idea.
2: We've been fanboying and girling over megafauna too much. We'll go to the news very soon, but quite incredible as well. When did you get to go up? A couple of years ago?
1: 2 years ago.
2: Yeah.
1: Yep, at the last dig.
2: Incredible. Unfortunately, all sold out as well, we should say, about the paleo tourism.
1: But they do have a discovery day.
2: Terrific. Emma Haskin, thank you very much.
1: You're welcome.
2: There's Emma Haskin this morning. The time is 7:30. We'll get the face-off result just after the news.
3: remote, truck travelling to scan lungs, and a focused approach by Parks and Wildlife on the bufflegrass issue. Good morning, I'm Victoria Ellis with ABC News. The Northern Territory's peak body for councils is urging the federal government to match $100 million in funding promised by the Territory Government Flood Recovery Commitment. The National General Assembly of Local Governments is taking place in Canberra this week with representatives from the association advocating to federal ministers. Local Government Association of the NT President and Darwin City Councillor Peter Panqui says they are using the opportunity to highlight issues which need urgent attention.
4: They know there's issues out there already and they know what they are. So one of them, like I say, is the $100 million that they could match and should match and that services can be done.
3: Community members in remote parts of the Northern Territory are accessing lung scans in community for the first time as a travelling CT scanner makes its way around the Territory. The lung screening program, which involves a road train-turned clinic visiting remote communities, began last month. Lung cancer is the leading cause of cancer death in the Northern Territory, particularly in Aboriginal men. Ian Jabiru, Bunich man Peter Christopherson, says he would not have been screened without the visiting truck.
5: Having this service is just a great opportunity to get in and keep your health up. A lot of blokes don't get into Darwin. A lot of blokes won't go see a doctor. Here's an opportunity.
3: NT Parks and Wildlife says it takes a focused approach to managing the invasive weed bufflegrass in Central Australia. The Territory Government declared bufflegrass a weed in 2024, and there's debate over a push for it to be declared a weed of national significance. Senior Director Phil Cowan says it has taken a stronghold across many national parks, including Uluru.
6: Buffalo's too widespread to eradicate. It's just not feasible. So we have to be really targeted in where we manage our bufflegrass. So we take into account the values in our park, whether that's cultural values, high conservation values, where we may have threatened species that are impacted by bufflegrass. And we also have to consider our visitor safety as well.
3: The secretary of the Brunette Races says it's exciting a number of new district-bred maiden horses are entered in this weekend's amateur race meet on Brunette Downs Station, about 3 hours northeast of Tennant Creek. For the Brunette Races, held annually in June, a district-bred maiden refers to a horse that was bred in the Northern Territory but has never won a race. Linda Blackwood says some locally bred horses will also be auctioned at the event.
7: Very exciting to see a number of new district bred maidens nominated this year because we've been working really hard as a club for at least the last 15 years to try and increase numbers of district bred racehorses.
3: And in sport, Australian boxer Liam Paro has won the IBF welterweight world title with a unanimous decision victory over Lewis Crocker in Brisbane. Paro joins Jeff Fenwick as the only Australian men to win world titles in two different weight classes after claiming the win with scores of 115 to 113 on all three cards. The Queenslander ended the bout with blood gushing from a cut on his left eye and swelling under his right eye. And Will, that's the latest in news for now.
2: Ouch. Tori Ellis, good morning.
1: Good morning. Yes, ouch indeed.
2: Yeah, how are you handling the cold mornings?
1: I do
2: recently?
1: Not enjoy a cold morning. That is not for me. I can't say I'm a summer girly. I've had this chat with Brash. Give me the sun all day.
2: Are you an Alice summer girly, which means, 40 degrees?
1: Oh, look, that's a great question.
2: Are you taking
1: I would prefer a summer 40 than a winter sub-zero.
2: Wow, really?
1: In Alice, yeah.
2: I think I'm the other way around. I don't mind summer here, and I actually don't mind when it gets cold in February.
1: Mm. In February?
2: In Feb, yeah.
1: When it cools off a little bit.
2: Sorry, when it gets cold and when it's quiet as well is what I mean.
1: In cold Feb. Is a strong word for February.
2: Well, it's chilly in Feb, yeah. I'd be freezing over in the winter. No, I mean, when it gets quiet, actually, I quite like it at the start of the year as well.
1: Ah, interesting.
2: How are you mitigating the cold? You had your beanie on this morning.
1: Yeah, I've got long sleeves on. I've been wearing a jumper and a puffer jacket on top of the jumper, and then I've got my beanie for those early mornings. But one of the parts that really sucks about winter for me is like when you've got to get out of your nice, warm, cozy bed at 5 a.m. in the morning and it's cold in your bedroom and you're like, oh, I don't want to do it.
2: This morning I slept for 10 extra minutes. It's pretty nice.
1: Love that for you. Excellent.
2: Tori Ellis, thank you very much.
1: Thank you, Will.
2: Victoria Ellis in the newsroom there. 25 to 8. As promised, I have the face-off result for you this morning. The winner, Phil W.

Carly Simon, your winner in the face-off this morning. Nobody does it better. Thanks for your votes on ABC, Alice. It's 22-8 this morning. Close at 8, we will be speaking about... We're now just over 8 weeks since the alleged abduction and murder of a five-year-old child, Kumanjay Little Baby, in Alice Springs Town Camp in April. Now, since then, federal and territory politicians from across the spectrum have visited town, visited the little girl's family as well, and have vowed to better tackle some of the pervasive issues of poor town camps and living conditions and poverty and crime as well. Calls for audits as well for federal money here in the centre as well. We heard Marion Scrimger, the federal member for Lingiari, supporting that. She spoke with Brash a month ago on this show supporting an audit from the Productivity Commission. We'll also be speaking with her tomorrow. Since then, just recently, Malin McDeary-McCarthy, Senator for the NT, has rejected calls for there to be an audit into federal money going into the centre here as well, saying that money is already scrutinised and audited as well. We'll be hearing some more voices in a few moments' time. But up next, we've got to do this with Mr. Charles Geary, who's not in the office today, but he's got a great story for us.

0: Top Geary, Mr. Geary, can't join us this morning because he's headed up to Brunette Downs to check out the ABC, the races and the camp draft going on there. But he's got a great story for us. Now, the Alice Springs Desert Park have welcomed three Joey Bilbies in 2026. And in a few short months, the Bilbies have gone from their mother's pouch to nearly fully weaned. The arrivals come as Bilby populations across wildlife sanctuaries have skyrocketed this year, with the babies' mothers soon to be shipped off to assist with breeding efforts elsewhere in the country. Josh Carruth is the specialist mammal keeper at the Alice Springs Desert Park. He told Charles Geary about the baby bilbies.
1: Yeah, so two of our female bilbies here at the Desert Park have had some young. So we've got one female's had twins, a male and a female. They were born on the 26th of February. And then we've also had the other female. She's had a little boy on the 13th of March. So we're very excited to have them here. The twins were born on the 26th of Feb and the other one on the 13th of March. So these guys have quite a short gestation period. So after a male and female have mated, it's around 12 to 14 days after the little Joeys will be born. They'll climb up into the pouch. They'll be in there for around 75 days, drinking mum's milk and actually slowly developing because they are at an underdeveloped stage when they are born. Mum will start to leave them inside the burrowing system and they'll be in there for around 3 weeks until they start to venture on out. And they're roughly fully weaned at around 3 to 4 months of age. So they're around that at the moment.
2: Maybe going more from Joey to juvenile, as I think you joked a little bit earlier, because, yeah, very short gestation period because they are quite big already.
1: Yeah, they are quite large. So we actually caught them up the other day. So the females are weighing around 400 grams and the male, one of the larger males, is around 600 grams.
2: Now, I believe you've only been here at the Desert Park for 6 months, but it's been long enough to see these Joeys' entire lifespans from gestation to where they are now, pretty much juveniles, I guess, as the handler and the keeper here. How does that feel, seeing that process?
1: Yeah, I think a part of the job, it's very rewarding seeing our conservation efforts being put to use. I think us at the Desert Park and the mammal team are quite proud of being a part of the recovery program for our bilbies, so it is quite special.
2: You mentioned the recovery program and the conservation efforts. There's been a real boom in bilby population numbers across some of these sanctuaries in Australia, with the AWC, that being out of New Haven in the Tanami Desert, and another sanctuary down near Broken Hill in New South Wales. It must be pretty remarkable to see just how strongly some of these bilby population numbers have bounced back.
1: Yeah, it's actually amazing. From my understanding, that they've quadrupled, and there's been an estimate of around 5,000 individuals in these sanctuaries. So being a part of that recovery program, working with these predator-proof sanctuaries, other zoological institutions, as well as Aboriginal land care management, and hopefully one day we'll be able to release these bilbies back out into the wild.
2: Let's talk a little bit about the mums here, the bilby mums, obviously the star of the show. One with twins as well. When you noticed her during that very early period on, before they were in the pouch, how was she behaving? How was she in the enclosure here?
1: Yeah, so before she had the young, they loved to traverse the enclosure. So we've got heaps of different furniture options in there, different hollow logs. They love to roam around. They are forage feeders, so we do scatter feed throughout the whole enclosure. So they will actually dig their little nose in trying to find the food through the sand. So yeah, it's pretty cute to watch.
2: With twins, was she a little bit more lethargic during that process?
1: Yeah, so normally our bilbies, they will generally have twins with a rare chance of three Joeys, but even two twins in the pouch can be a bit of a struggle. So there was a few times when they were getting a bit too large for that pouch, and you could see her laying down on the ground, pretty motionless, but yeah, she was just trying to get some rest, trying to carry them large young around.
2: And it sounds like these mums will be pretty in demand once their Joeys here have grown up a little bit further. It sounds like there's plans for them and as part of helping this breeding and population boom elsewhere.
1: Yeah, correct. So these two females that we have in here, their father was actually wild caught. So he has some really good genetics, and it can be quite rare inside, I guess, an institution to have some wild genetics. So they're going to play a massive part in sustaining good genetic diversity through our bilby population. So they'll actually be getting shipped off when these little joeys have been weaned, and they'll be put to use elsewhere.
0: Josh Carruth, the specialist mammal keeper at the Alice Springs Desert Park, speaking with the Rural Report's Charles Geary, welcoming three little baby joeys who are turned into juveniles, teenagers. Maybe they're moody teenagers right now, but they're about to be released back out into the wild to help bilby numbers around the country as well, doing a good job. It's a 7:45 this morning on ABC Alice Springs. Here's some sweet soul music.

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1: Will Regan.
2: I just love the river that runs through Alice Springs.
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0: It's been just over 8 weeks now since the alleged abduction and murder of a 5-year-old child, Kumanjay Little Baby, from an Alice Springs town camp in April. Since then, federal and territory politicians from across the spectrum have been to visit the little girl's family and have vowed to better tackle some of the pervasive issues of poor town camp living conditions, poverty, crime, and a child protection system under scrutiny that this case has provoked. Now, how are community leaders in Alice Springs, many of whom joined the massive search for the little girl, assessing the political plans to respond following her death? Calls for an audit from both sides as well. Our reporter Jane Barden spoke to Graham Smith, an Alice Springs Aranda native title holder and governance officer at Liritipa Aboriginal Corporation. She asked him what he's looking for from governments 2 months on from the massive search for the child that his organisation helped with.
3: Yeah, I guess first I'd like to congratulate all those in the search, because it did affect everybody in this town. Every NGO and government department I know of were having meetings and were part of the search and rescue. So, you know, Alice Springs came together at a time, a sad time. But, you know, congratulations to everyone, because I think we all went back to our workspaces now and, didn't really have the time to reflect on it. But, you know, the community's been asking a lot of questions, which I'm not sure have been answered as yet. We tend to have these spikes up and down a lot, where we have an incident, we have an influx of, activity, and then it's gone. And then it's spikes again, and then it's gone. So I've been saying this for a long time. Some of the settings that we operate under need to be changed. You don't need to keep throwing money at this problem, because Alice Springs is fine when it caters for itself. All the NGOs and government departments thinking Alice Springs do a wonderful job on the national scale. We punch above our weight. The problem, therefore, is the bush. Living conditions and lifestyles in the bush must improve. People come to Alice Springs for all sorts of services and programs and reasoning, health, you know, justice department. But why can't some of these services be on community? Why do people have to keep coming to Alice Springs in 2026 to access basic services?
4: We have been told by one politician that the family of the little girl had come to Alice Springs to access medical care. If that's true, does that seem to be just an example of the wider problem that you're talking about, that people are having to come to Alice, they've got no permanent accommodation, and that tends to put them in more risky situations where they haven't got permanent housing, somewhere to stay, and all the wraparound services that you need as a young family?
3: No, absolutely. As soon as a family decides to come to Alice Springs, they come to town for a medical appointment. Where's all the wraparound service for this family? How are they going to eat? Where are they going to sleep? How are they going to get to their appointments in time? And more importantly, how are they going to get back home safely? Why can't this family have their matters tended to on their community?
4: Are the conditions in the town camps made worse because families and communities feel that pressure? Of course, they've got to give their friends or relatives a place to stay, or, you know, so you might have more people bunking in houses than those houses were intended for, you know, more mouths to feed when it comes round to who's going to the shop to get the food, etc.
3: That's spot on. Aboriginal families are communal. We don't close our doors when other families turn up. We have an obligation, you know, to put a roof over the head when they turn up. And the fridge is open access. So it does put pressure on the people living in the town camps to cater for their family members when they come to town. But it's not just town camps. It's in the Housing Commission and the public housing in Alice Springs as well. You know, the management of houses needs to get better. Tungandjeri is doing a wonderful job, the best they can. But how do you get on top of this? The pressure's coming from the bush.
4: Particularly the Northern Territory government and to an extent the Commonwealth have mooted having, you know, temporary stay accommodation for Alice Springs, which I thought they had actually opened already.
3: Oh, look, we at Liritipa run an outreach sort of program and a return to country program where we talk to and consult the rough sleepers every day and every morning. And we put them into the accommodation you speak of. So there is some, you know, emergency accommodation available for visitors. But is it enough? Is that the long-term answer? I'm not sure.
4: What's your view of the opposition's idea that we need an audit of spending by Indigenous organisations of government money?
3: Yeah, again, this is something that we were asking for in our discussions with the NIAA and the ministers was, yes, we want to know where the money's going in Alice Springs, because it appears as though a lot of people are being funded, but for what? And we know that a lot of programs are being duplicated in terms of funding. So you've got the same program being rolled out by two or three players in town. So, yes, we would love to see where the money has gone. But also, I think we'd also like to see with the NT government where the money has gone that has been allocated for Indigenous Australians in the Northern Territory. You know, the opposition calling for reviews into this and reviews into that, well, just remind the opposition that when they were in power, the Commonwealth level, they created a lot of this mess for us. They restricted funding. They cut a lot of services and programs. And now they're crying for reviews. So, you know, let's not play political games on this, which I think they are doing.
4: The Northern Territory government, their kind of main response to the death of Cominjay Little Baby has been to say that they're changing child protection laws so that they're reducing the requirement for the Aboriginal child placement principle, and they're kind of saying they're prioritising making sure children have a safe placement. But does it really appear again that politicians are kind of tinkering with the words in the law, but not actually providing more resources for the child protection workers to go and help families?
3: Well, again, I go back to what I said, you know, territory families look after a lot of these children, and they are a core stakeholder in these discussions. When they fail and get propped up with another $30-odd million, I think a bit more responsibility needs to go into territory families in terms of what are they producing with the funding they got and the funding they got from the Commonwealth government. And let's face it, it's removing children from the care of their mothers. That's what this is. We as Aboriginal people would never support that. We want our kids to be with their families in the first, second, third and fourth instance. And if there is no other means or method, then you might look at other arrangements. But we would like to focus on how can we get the child to live within their cultural family first and foremost. So, no, I'm of the opinion that if we're going to have discussions, then let's have discussions in how we keep these families together.
0: Graham Smith, an Alice Springs Arrendate Native Title Holder and Governance Officer at the Lira Tipper Aboriginal Corporation, supporting an audit there. Now, reporter Jane Barden also spoke with Bess Nungarai Price, a relative of Cominjay Little Baby, mother of Coalition Senator Jacinta Price, Jacinta Nambajimpa Price, and former CLP Child Protection Minister, asking her what she thinks about Angus Taylor and other politicians, including the Prime Minister, going to meet the child's immediate family.
5: It is significant because the families do need to meet people who are part of the politics of Australia, national Australia, to be able to get an understanding between both on how best we could all work together with the Aboriginal affairs, and to understand how best we can all go forward. You know, come up and visit these remote areas or, you know, Alice Springs as to why things are not working here, and to get a better understanding of the situation here, especially with the town camps. You know, go and visit the town camps and to be able to speak to the people who live in the town camps and to be able to hear their stories as to what else needs to take place.
4: Tangandjera Council, which has the government contracts for delivering services in the town camps, and the Northern Territory government, and to an extent the federal agencies, all really blame each other for town camp conditions not improving. What do you think about this, not really any organisation or government body taking responsibility for living conditions in the town camps?
5: It's been ongoing for a very long time where Tangandjera hasn't been able to deliver what it's supposed to do for these town camps. And I think the more people who I would think should be involved with how the funding should be allocated and how it should be delivered, because obviously it's not reaching the target. It's not reaching the very people that it really needs to go and help. And there needs to be an audit done on where the actual money's going, if it's actually doing anything for the town camps or for the Aboriginal people here in Alice Springs.
4: The Northern Territory government obviously has responded by saying that it really hopes its new child protection laws, where the child placement principle will be kind of downgraded in priority, will make a difference to the safety of Aboriginal children, particularly in places like the Alice Springs town camps. What do you think of their plan for responding?
5: I just hope they talk to the right people. You know, you can have all these amazing plans, but you need to get it right from the beginning and to be able to get the right people in there to ensure that, you know, this plan that they're talking about, the whole community knows about it and can respond to it and can help with it as well.
4: When you actually get to speak to people in the child protection services, often what they say is that the problem with the delivery of their services and getting into communities to help is not really what the law is underpinning it, but that they are so overstretched rather than really tinkering with the laws around it. Do you think that governments need to think more seriously about actually putting more resources to make sure they've got enough workers to go and help families and intervene early before it gets serious?
5: And to include the whole community, get an awareness program happening with the whole community. You know, places like Yuendumu, everybody knows how to look after one another and to be able to be aware of what signs to look for and to be able to include all the centres, like the women's centres, you know, the schools, you know, the media outlets out in the communities. All those small communities within, you know, places like Yuendumu, go and talk to everyone.
0: Bess Nungarrayi Price there speaking with Jane Barden, ABC reporter. The time now is 8 o'clock. I'll see you at 8:30.
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7: Good morning, Darlene Jean Wong with ABC News. The last Australian woman held in a Syrian detention camp over links to the Islamic State group will be allowed to return to the country. The woman was the only person issued a temporary exclusion order to block her return, but applied for a return permit, which Home Affairs Minister Tony Burke says the government is legally

0: is the conundrum that the Reserve Bank of Australia will have to deal with.
1: Ahead of another rate decision in August, he says the Reserve Bank will also have to consider volatility globally, namely the war in the Middle East.
2: Pablo Viñales. Business groups are frustrated by the federal government's efforts to push a union-friendly bill through Parliament with limited scrutiny. Much of the legislation deals with the backlog of unfair dismissal cases before the Fair Work Commission and has widespread support, but the government has been accused of tacking on an extra element that would increase the risk of corruption. Bran Black is the Chief Executive of the Business Council of Australia. He joined me a short time ago.
3: Well, what this bill does is give the federal government the power to discriminate against employers based on whether or not they have a union-endorsed enterprise bargaining agreement for the purposes of awarding procurement opportunities or grants. And what this type of arrangement reflects is precisely the type of legislative arrangement that applied in Victoria that led to direct corruption outcomes. And this was, of course, the subject of reporting by Geoffrey Watson, SC, with respect to the Victorian Big Build, where he found that these types of arrangements helped facilitate $15 billion worth of corruption. But our concern is that this bill applies precisely these types of arrangements right across Australia's economy. We can't understand.
2: The government says the construction sector will be excluded. Is that not sufficient to assuage your concerns?
3: It's absolutely not sufficient for a couple of reasons. The first is that the mere fact that construction has to be excluded accepts the enormous risk that this bill in and of itself carries. But secondly, if you exclude construction, you've still got the rest of the economy covered. So this could be the medical sector, or mining, or manufacturing, or it could be the charitable sector, or defence. Any sector that has a procurement relationship with government, any sector that is engaging with government for the purposes of grants, any sector at all is subject to these arrangements. And what Geoffrey Watson said in his commentary just this morning was that when you put the power to give an EBA into the hands of a very few people, it means that it is very, very easily corrupted. And that's our concern here.
2: It looks like this legislation is set to move through both houses of parliament in this fortnight. What discussions have you had with the minister about this? Has there been any reception for your concerns?
3: Well, we've been absolutely clear with the minister from day one, once this particular provision was raised, that we would be strongly objecting to it, and we are. They've been emphasised by Geoffrey Watson, SC, who of course did so much good work in New South Wales to tackle corruption. He's made comments today that this particular bill is an enormous corruption risk for the Commonwealth, for every taxpayer, because it adds enormously to the risk of cost blowouts across our economy.
2: Bran Black, thanks very much for speaking to AM this morning.
3: It's my pleasure, anytime.
2: And Bran Black is the Chief Executive of the Business Council of Australia. In finance, Wall Street stocks have ended mixed, but oil prices have fallen to their lowest level since the start of the Iran war. More tankers expected to move out of the Strait of Hormuz. So looking at the global benchmark, Brent crude, it's trading at $73.33 US a barrel. And that's AM for today. I'm Melissa Clark. The time now, it's 8:30.
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9: Good morning and hello again. It's 8:30 this morning on ABC Alice Springs. My name is Will Regan, stepping in for Brash for a few weeks. He'll be back hopefully in a few weeks' time. If he wants to come back after such a big holiday, it's pretty tempting to stick around as well. School holidays on as well. Right now, I hope if you've got kids, they are right now at a council event, so you can get away with them, let them have fun and expire all their energy as well. We're going to be continuing a conversation we had yesterday about the rental market in town. Now, it seemed like yesterday we spoke to Oscar quickly and we spoke to Mal as well, discussing how tight the rental market is here in Alice Springs. We also spoke to real estate agent Ellie Melky, who was talking about properties being snapped up by investors, not for the investment value of a property, due to changes to CGT, capital gains tax, and negative gearing as well. Buying properties because the rental yield here in Alice Springs is so strong. Now, speaking to Alex and Mal, them saying they were putting up properties on Facebook or on real estate sites and receiving, what was it, 20? I think Mal got over 20 in an hour and a half, 20 applicants, and Oscar got around 50 to 60 within a few days as well. People almost asking, saying, I will pay more, sort of pleading that I will pay more so I can move in to the site. People, it sounded like working as paramedics, nurses in the hospital, security as well, important jobs for the town, who just can't get a place to stay in Alice Springs. Now, what are the other factors? We were talking about why there aren't enough houses. One is, well, essentially that there aren't enough houses. That's why the rental market is tight. Something is that is big and is at play as well is how expensive it is to build housing here. It's also not that easy to find tradies, chippies, plumbers and tradespeople to do the job and build those houses. We'll be speaking with a builder very soon to discuss how costly it is compared to other places in the country to build housing here in Alice Springs as well. That's all coming up, though. It's 32 past 8. Let's get the latest in news this morning with Tori Ellis. Good morning, Tori.
7: Morning, Will. The Museum and Art Gallery of the Northern Territory says there's a growing recognition that interested amateurs can help professional paleontologists on digs. Paleo tourists can see a fossil dig in full swing at the Alcoota Scientific Reserve, 2 hours northeast of Alice Springs, when it opens for tours in August. Dr. Kirsty Abbott says paleontology has traditionally been a very specialist and unique opportunity, but now paleotourism is growing. The secretary of the Brunette Races says the weekend offers camp drafting, a rodeo, gymkhana, disco and a territory showcase. The Brunette Races has started today and will run until Sunday at Brunette Downs Cattle Station, about 3 hours northeast of Tennant Creek in the Barkly. In one of the most remote areas of the country, Linda Blackwood says the event brings the district together for some fun. Overseas, there's growing speculation Taylor Swift and Travis Kelce will be married in New York City next week. The New York Times is reporting that sources and the filing of permits suggest that's the case. Pop star Swift and three-time Super Bowl champion Kelce announced their engagement in August. And an international research team has detected different dialects in sperm whales on separate sides of the Mediterranean. Using 2 decades' worth of recordings from underwater microphones, they showed that whales living in the eastern Mediterranean off Greece had developed a faster version of the vocal dialect used by animals in the Western Basin around the Balearic Islands. The researchers based in Scotland found that one group of whales would only associate with another if they shared the same dialect. And, well, that's the latest in ABC News.
9: I wonder what they chat about, the sperm whales.
7: Yeah, I wonder what.
9: I might be chatting about the temperature of the water, they're seeing little fish, whatever
7: they're
9: spotting.
7: Some good food.
9: That's a good whale. You sound like Dory doing the whale impression. It's hard to grasp news like that because we're 1,500 k's from any bit of ocean or sea. But that is fascinating.
7: It is fascinating.
9: Yeah.
7: Yeah. I like whales. They're a nice animal.
9: They are a great animal. Tori Ellis, thank you very much.
7: Thank you. You're welcome.
9: Victoria Ellis in the newsroom this morning. It is coming up to 25 to 9 on ABC Alice as well. Hey, closer to 9 this morning, we're going to be speaking to an economist because 2 economists have come out criticising the federal Commonwealth government for giving the Victorian Labor state government $3.25 billion of interest-free cash, essentially, towards their North East Link project, saying that, well, because of how many seats we have in the Senate as well, say, compared to Victoria, and because they're both Labor governments, that there is political favouritism at play and it is leaving the Northern Territory government out to hang dry as well. We'll be speaking to an economist about that very soon.
4: You're with Will Regan.
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9: Firstly, though, and something very local, our discussion yesterday about the tight rental market sparked interest on the text line and talk back as well. Emma chatted with Alice Springs real estate agent Ellie Melky addressing the tight rental market here in Alice.
11: Well, this is going to be providing a very serious problem for all concerned, because if we can't find places for incoming occupants of, or people in Alice Springs,

0: we're all going to be that'll be a negative for the town. So we do need to do something about increasing our stocks, increasing our growth of our town, and that means we need more land release. We need to be able to create more incentive for builders to come back into town and build. Right now they're taking money, good money, to go out and build stuff outside of town in out bush. We need to, the $50,000 incentive, first homeowners incentive, isn't really working for Alice Springs. It works for Darwin perhaps, but not here. We need to house our doctors, our nurses, our teachers, our police, our fire, all of those people. And right now it is incredibly difficult to find a property available for rent.
1: Real estate agent Ellie Malky speaking with Emma Haskin there yesterday on ABC Brekkie, speaking about the tight rental market. Words like, well, land release maybe being a part of it. Also, housing for builders. Builders needing a place to stay and more incentive to attract builders here into the centre. Now, landlord Mal also rang us to tell us about his experience renting out a one-bedroom unit last week.
2: I put an ad just on the normal Facebook site that we've got in Alice Springs for rental properties at 5 o'clock or 5:30, about 5:30. Hour and a half later, I had 24 inquiries of looking for rentals, and I had people offering to pay a month's rent in advance instead of the standard fortnight, just pleading with me to,
1: Wow.
2: could they absolutely have it? And I've got a process I need to go through to, to find the right tenant to suit my needs. And that was just a one-bedroom unit.
1: People speaking to Mal there about him renting out his one-bedroom unit and almost pleading, desperate to find a place or a rental in Alice Springs as well. In a market where there are only 3,500 investment properties, which isn't much, according to Ellie Malky. What is the answer here? If you look on social media platforms, there are single people, there are families, there are seasonal workers desperate for accommodation. Anecdotally, the demand for rental properties seems to be outstripping the supply. Tony Anderson is a builder here in Alice Springs. Tony, good morning.
3: Good morning, Will. Good morning, listeners.
1: Is the solution just that? Is it to build more houses?
3: Well, the problem is multifaceted, Will. For one thing, there's the cost of building houses is high, much higher now than it was some decades ago. Not so much because of materials and things like that, but because the standard that is the minimum standard that required is much higher now due to government regulation. If you look at all the houses that were built by the Housing Commission here back through the 70s and 80s, they were basic three-bedroom houses, evaporative cooling. Some had oil heating, that sort of thing. They were very basic but functional and useful houses. You can't build a house like that anymore. The regulations don't allow it. You have to have air conditioning and all sorts of energy efficiency and a number of other things, all which add to the cost. Speaking to another builder yesterday, who has built a number of spec houses, which is houses to build, which he built and rented out or sold, he says it's just kind of not worth it doing it. There's easier money doing other things. So.
1: Right. What is it like then, Tony, to be building a house now, and how expensive is it?
3: Well, it's expensive here because of the freight cost of getting stuff here, and the cost of tradies is higher here than it is in the capital cities, mainly due to the less competition. However, having looking at building a house interstate, the problems there are great big travel distances and a lot of wasted time, so inefficiencies in the building. So it balances out to a degree, but the problem of the lack of rental houses here has got a lot to do with government policy. The one of the problems is, there's over 100 government houses vacant, sitting vacant, that are needing renovation before they can be rented. And the government sees these houses are pretty much as a money pit. They put money into renovate them. They rent them to people who don't pay the rent. They get evicted. Then they got to spend another 100,000 to get the thing back up to a rentable standard again. And so it goes around and around. So the government would be much better off selling off a number of those houses to people like me and other builders who would happily renovate them and put them on the private rental market.
1: Then as a builder, are you better off building or renovating or sort of rebuilding those existing properties rather than building new builds?
3: Well, for me, there's much better to renovate, because you can buy derelict buildings, and for me and us, the more derelict the better, and bring them up to standard to rent out. That's much cheaper than buying than building a new house somewhere.
1: Can you give me an idea of how much more expensive, how many more times expensive is it to build here in the centre, especially in regards to freight, compared to, say, a capital city around the country?
3: Look, just off the top of my head, and I don't really have any hard data on it, but I would suggest it's probably 30% more because of the freight factor. And the freight factor has gone up dramatically with the fuel crisis recently as well.
1: Yeah.
3: Because the freight companies charge a lot of, a fuel levy, extra fuel levy on their freight.
1: As you said, multifaceted, and there are multiple factors making building more expensive, including that which is more of a recent development this year. What is it like for building companies to find or source tradies today?
3: Well, I find it, because I'm long established and I've got a group of tradies that I work with, I'm not finding it difficult at all. I think someone coming new into the town might find it more difficult to get people, because the tradies have their builders that they've worked with for long periods of time, and they're loyal to, and they they're busy working for those people. So to get to someone new coming in, it may be difficult.
1: Well, what do you make of the rental market? I mean, what have you seen in the rental market as well as a builder? What does the demand for rental properties look like to you?
3: Well, very high. I mean, we've got 4 rental properties, and the demand for those is very high. We're looking at, very good returns on our rental properties. And I know that a lot of people will get much higher returns than we get. But I would like to actually put on another point on this, that I don't know, the real estate agents might have a better idea of this, but 12 months ago, there was a record number of existing homes for sale in Alice Springs. Now, the government provides no incentive for people coming into town to buy and buying existing homes. If they were serious about getting people to come to town and stay to town, they would incentivize the purchase of existing homes, because there's plenty of them available and you don't have to wait 12 to 18 months before you can move into it.
1: Yeah,
3: it's right away.
1: On that, Tony, the Northern Territory government right now has 2 home grant schemes, one being you're a new buyer and you're building a new house. You can get up to $50,000 for that. And then if you're a previous owner of a house or a property and you're building again a new house, you can get a $30,000 scheme. So what do you make of those grants being, and only one of those has been taken up in the territory?
3: They're poorly targeted, for my mind, for Alice Springs. If you want people to come here, they need a house now. They need somebody to live now, not 12 months down the track when they build something, when something gets built, 12 or 18 months. So they need to incentivize, give them a grant to help people buy existing houses, because it's the building industry doesn't need any stimulation here. I mean, we're all flat out. There are a great number of houses for sale in town which are unoccupied. Now, if government incentivised the purchase of those instead of just looking at new build, then that would alleviate a lot of the problems straight away. People would be able incentivized to buy and be taken off the rental market. They wouldn't be looking for somewhere to rent.
1: And it would ease the pressure on the rental market. Ali Melki yesterday mentioned land release. Where do you see that as a solution, land release and more land, well, being released to build on?
3: At the moment, I see plenty of land available in Kilgariff. Stage 3 of Kilvarath, there's a lot of blocks there, vacant blocks there. I would say that's not the issue, not the primary issue. I would say that the two things I would target was getting the government housing back into the rental market and incentivising people coming to town to buy existing houses.
1: So you're gone.
3: And so those two things would have the biggest immediate impact on the availability of rental properties.
1: Maybe you can help me understand, is there much movement at Kilgariff right now?
3: There are some new builds going at the moment. It's kind of slow, you know. There's not a frenzy of activity out there. There are a few houses being built steadily, going up. I'm not sure what some of those are units which will become onto the rental market, and others are houses being built for individual owners. I'm not active in that area myself, so
1: okay, well,
3: I'm not sure.
1: Look, another factor at play here is flood insurance and being in flood zones as well in Alice Springs, especially, let's say, through the Gap. Now, the South Edge apartments in the Gap don't have flood insurance. Do you think that has an impact on people wanting to buy or move in there as well? And do you think building in that area then is wise?
3: Well, all of these things impact people's decision-making, Will. You know, Alice Springs is built on a floodplain, you know. And in case people don't know what that means, that's where the water goes when the river floods, you know. So just recently it's all catching up with the insurance of these places because of the insurance claims that have been made in the past. And that's a factor, you know. And if people can't get insurance, though, they won't be looking at buying those properties because it's known to flood, you know. So,
1: Tony, time's against us, but thanks for joining us this morning and we'll keep having this conversation.
3: No worries, Will. Thanks very much for having me on.
1: Pleasure. Tony Anderson there, a builder in town, speaking about multiple factors. Obviously expensive to just build here in Alice due to freight. And Tony making the point of we don't need new builds. We need to renovate and upgrade the current houses that exist. A lot of them owned by the Northern Territory government. Some of them might be in the state being derelict as well. We heard the opposition call for this a little while ago, Chancey Paik, saying that's a focus that the government needs to put their energy to as well. It's time for some music, though. Here's Daddy Cool. It's 12 to 9.
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0: Economists in the Territory are accusing our federal Labor government of political favouritism, granting the Victorian Labor state government $3.25 billion towards their $26 billion North East Link project. Now, that's $3.25 billion of tax-free cash as well. Interest-free cash, essentially. Now, that's for their project, which is 6.5 kilometres of tunnels linking Melbourne's freeway network. Meanwhile, Treasurer Bill Yan has weighed in, saying it's rewarding Labor's skyrocketing public debt while the Territory is going without to try to slow debt growth. The NT's level of debt has been forecasted to increase to nearly $14 billion by 2029. The CLP government has also said the $26 million committed for NT infrastructure in the federal budget was on par with funding to renovate Adelaide Zoo's panda enclosure. According to Local Government Association NT, about 70% of the Northern Territory's roads remain unsealed. Rolf Gerritsen is Emeritus Professor and Adjunct Professor at the CDU's Northern Institute. Good morning, Rolf.
5: Good morning. How are you, Will?
0: I'm good, thank you. You're rugged up in West Coast Eagles attire this morning.
5: It's slightly cold.
0: It is quite. What makes you think there is political favouritism going on here?
5: Well, there is, but I'm less shocked about it than Saul Eastlake was. because, you know, I remember the Morrison government. I mean, it had a regional development program, which, amongst other things, funded the North Sydney swimming pool, which is right next to Kirribilli House.
0: So, yeah, yeah, okay.
5: You know, that's hardly regional.
0: In this
5: and
0: case,
5: we can remember too the car parks at various railway stations in Liberal electorates. So you know, governments do it. I mean, I presume the federal government's argument is if you improve the transport links in the northern suburbs, because Melbourne is spreading north, that it will lower disadvantage by lowering people's time to get to work and also giving them opportunities to work in places other than where they're working now.
0: Well, $3.25 billion is a whopping amount of money. What could that do for the Territory if it came here?
5: Well, it could pay off my mortgage for a start.
0: Okay, that's a start. We'll have a little bit left as well.
5: Yeah.
0: What could the rest do?
5: Well, it could actually get, if you like, fund a hell of a lot of local roads and get them up to speed and sealed. The problem with local roads is the structure of the federal funding to local government.
0: Why? What's the problem? Why isn't it as simple as the federal government giving, say, the local government money to spend on their local roads?
5: Well, because there aren't very many votes in either the assembly. There's only two members of the assembly or the House of Representatives that are from the Territory. Now, the problem goes back to in 1995, the federal government decided to, if you like, make a formal system of grants to local government, right? This was to try and tidy up a process where they were doing ad hoc grants here and there and everywhere. And so you get the passage of the Financial Assistance Grants, brackets, Local Government Act, 1995. Now, that allocated money to the states on a per capita basis, so not on a needs basis. So immediately the big states were advantaged.
0: Sure.
5: It then had internal rules that entrenched, if you like, the disadvantage of remote and rural councils, and that was that the money that, say, the state or territory got, 50% of it had to be allocated on a per capita basis. So only 50% was allocated on need, and it's demonstrable that the two shires we have here in Central Australia have huge road funding needs.
0: Big networks with such a small amount of people.
5: Yeah,
0: so a lot of road per person.
5: Yeah, no rate base, basically.
0: What impact has that had on Territory roads since then, 95?
5: Well, it's resulted in systemic underfunding because the local government just doesn't have the money to deal with local government roads.
0: Earlier this year we had about six weeks of pretty heavy rain as well, and it left especially the Barclays roads in tatters. and repairs are still going on right now. What needs to happen to that legislation then to allow federal money to fix those roads more directly and have more impact?
5: Well, a simple legislative amendment where the federal funding for local government gets allocated on a needs basis, like the GST grant gets allocated. And astonishingly, the minister who devised this inequitous scheme was a Labor minister, Brian Howe, who at that time was the Deputy Prime Minister as well as Minister for Regional Development and whatever. And he's a doyen of the inner city Labor Party branches in Melbourne. So he devised a scheme that was more favourable to them, so that Stoneham City has, you know, per capita. I mean, to make the illustration, Bendigo, which is about the size of Darwin, gets three times as much money, under federal money, under this scheme than Darwin does.
0: That's a good comparison.
5: Yeah.
0: Now, speaking about political favouritism between the Commonwealth and the Northern Territory, Labor was in power for 8 years before this CLP government. Did that bode better for the Territory and federal funding?
5: Well,
0: compared to the CLP government now?
5: No, I don't think it's made much difference. I don't think... the Feds basically don't take any notice of us unless we hit the national headlines for spectacular murders or riots or whatever, you know?
0: Yeah, sadly.
5: So, and it's there's a system for doling the money out, and occasionally you get blips on the system, which is what your reference to suddenly the Victorians finding themselves able to pay for something that they shouldn't have started in the first place.
0: I think that brings up the total contribution from the federal government to $5 billion for the North East Link project as well. We've got about 30 seconds to go, so what needs to happen next?
5: Well, the only suggestion I can make is that if you amend that federal 1995 Act, Federal Act, allocate money on a needs basis, then McDonald and Central Desert Shires would suddenly find that instead of getting about $2 million or $1.8 million from the federal government out of that grant, they would end up with $3 or $4
0: million. Rolf, thank you. Time's against us. It's now 9 o'clock.
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8: Good morning, Darlene Jean Wong with ABC News. Nationals MP David Littleproud says he's deeply concerned that a woman with links to the Islamic State group will be allowed to return to the country from Syria after being blocked. The woman was issued a temporary exclusion order earlier this year on security advice, but Home Affairs Minister Tony Burke says she's since applied for a return permit, which must be issued under the law. Mr. Littleproud has acknowledged Australian citizens have a right to return home, but says the government could have amended legislation to try to keep her out for longer.
9: This is the disappointing aspect where the government has been flat-footed rather than proactive, working with the parliament to look for whatever solution they could to keep these people out of Australia for as long as we possibly could.
8: Independent MPs Zali Steggall and Allegra Spender have formed a new political party, Community Strong Australia, in a move to appeal to voters disillusioned with the major parties. Political reporter Isabella Tolhurst has more.
10: Sydney Teal independents Zali Steggall and Allegra Spender have joined forces to launch a new centrist political party called Community Strong Australia, which they say will support community-backed candidates and parliamentarians in both houses of parliament. They say their core pillars will be sensible economic management, climate action, integrity and equality. The new party comes as One Nation rises through the polls. Ms. Steggall and Ms. Spender say the party aims to bring Australians together and will operate like a sports team where members will have a free vote on all matters.
8: Overseas, NATO Chief Mark Rutte has heaped praise on the US President Donald Trump during a White House meeting ahead of a critical summit next month for the Transatlantic Alliance. North America correspondent Cayman Gock reports.
7: NATO Secretary General Mark Rutte arrived at the Oval Office armed with charts illustrating increased European defence spending and investment in the US. Seeking to pave the way for a successful NATO summit in Turkey next month, Mr. Rutte lavished praise on the president.
11: The alliance is so much stronger because of this man.
7: The comments come despite President Trump repeatedly
8: reports.
7: NATO Secretary General Mark Rutte arrived at the Oval Office armed with charts illustrating increased European defence spending and investment in the US. Seeking to pave the way for a successful NATO summit in Turkey next month, Mr. Rutte lavished praise on the president.
11: The alliance is so much stronger because of this man.
7: The comments come despite President Trump repeatedly threatening to withdraw the US from the military alliance. Donald Trump says he's only attending the summit out of respect for its host, the Turkish president, who he said phoned him and asked him to attend. Cayman Gok, ABC News, Washington.
8: Australia's poultry industry is tightening biosecurity measures as it prepares for the possible spread of a deadly strain of bird flu. There have been 3 confirmed cases of the H5 strain in Australia, 2 in migratory seabirds in WA and 1 in South Australia. Producers across the country are restricting farm access, increasing surveillance and reviewing emergency response plans amid fears an outbreak could severely disrupt egg and chicken supplies. Nichols Poultry CEO Brad McAuliffe says the consequences for producers could be significant.
12: Look, if this bird flu becomes widespread and gets into the domestic fowl and into a commercial operation, it could be devastating for both meat and eggs. But I think as an industry, we've done everything we can in the past 5 years to start preparing for it. But yeah, it's a very nervous time for all people in poultry.
8: NT Parks and Wildlife says an invasive weed, buffel grass, has a stronghold in a lot of national parks in Central Australia. Buffel was declared a weed in the Northern Territory in 2024, and there's a push for the federal government to declare it a weed of national significance. Senior Director Phil Cohen says the agency takes a focused approach to its management.
13: Buffel grass is really prevalent in our national parks in Central Australia. A lot of the parks, particularly with the big creek lines and river systems running through them, are particularly impacted by buffel. There's less buffel grass in the higher parts of our parks, but there's certainly a lot of it.
8: And the Museum and Art Gallery of the Northern Territory says there's growing recognition that interested amateurs can help professional paleontologists on digs. Paleotourists can see a fossil dig in full swing at the Alcoota Scientific Reserve, 2 hours northeast of Alice Springs, when it opens for tours in August. Dr. Kirsty Abbott says paleontology has traditionally been a very specialist and unique opportunity, but now paleotourism is growing.
14: There's a lot of organisations and researchers that realise that actually having some more people on site can be really productive in terms of getting some things out of the ground and digging, because it's an incredibly laborious job.
8: And in the weather today, a slight to medium chance of showers over the northern Daly District coastline in the morning, increasing to a slight to medium chance in the northeast Arnhem District during the day. And you're up to date with the latest from the ABC Newsroom.
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0: Five past nine on ABC Alice this morning. Hang tight. We'll get Startline this morning. I just re-listened to the clue. I don't know. You're going to have to make up your own mind. I want to see if you can get it, because I couldn't make it any shorter and I wasn't going to make it any longer. That's coming very soon. It's very short as well. A few comments coming through, though, on a few subjects. Now, Alex Nelson texted through saying, "Hello, Will. This comment was texted to Lara Stimson exactly 3 weeks ago. I recall a long time ago when it was the proud boast of the government that the NT had by far the shortest waiting list for..."

public housing in Australia. That was in 1990. That's not so long ago, is it, Alex? That was a key message of the election campaign in October that year. But once that hurdle was over, the NTG, then the CLP set about a review of public expenditure, and in April 1991 announced major cutbacks in spending and recruitment. One measure was the disposal of public housing stock across the NT during the 90s, and the territory has never returned to the same level of investment in new public housing, to my knowledge. Additionally, there's a remarkable amount of vacant public housing, certainly in Alice Springs, which is waiting for repairs and maintenance. This has been remarked on for many years, but the situation never seems to improve. Thank you, Alex. And Tony speaking to that as well as a builder. Texter coming in, ending in 716. Good morning. You said there is also no land available in Alice, hence the prices. Everything surrounding Alice is native title as well. He said there is nowhere left to build besides way out at the Brewer Estate, essentially. Thanks for your thoughts. Right now, again, aren't many houses available. We know how strong the rental market is as well. Rod, good morning. You said, I'm curious about the road train mentioned in the news bulletins this AM. I suspect it might only be a semi-trailer. A road train is a prime mover with two or more trailers compared to a semi or a semi-trailer. Thanks for that, Rod. Thanks for the clarification as well. Some weather around the centre today. Cold and dry. I reckon you know the deal by now. Elliot, looking at 28 degrees for a maximum, and sunny. Yindamu getting up to 21 degrees as well, and sunny. Tennant Creek up to 25. It's important for all those at Brunette Downs for the camp draft and races this weekend. Alice Springs, a max of 19 degrees and sunny, and for Yulara, a top of 18.

0: Emma Haskin, hello again.
1: Hello.
0: How's it going?
1: Oh, I'm good.
0: Very good. It's been a good morning.
1: It's been a great morning, as per usual.
0: Chatting about the rental market and housing in Alice is very important and, what's the word I'm looking for? Pressing right now.
1: I think it's very, like, you know.
0: It always is, really.
1: It always has been, but it just seems as we've been talking about in the last couple of days, looking at any social media platforms, you can see that people are quite desperate for some accommodation.
0: Definitely. Yeah, people asking, sort of pleading in a way, to rebuilders like Mal to move into one-bedroom units.
1: And the seasonal workers, like there are a lot of tour guides out there, I've noticed, in the last few years, wanting to find a short-term accommodation. They don't want to sign leases for a long time. So there is a need for that as well. So there are a lot of needs there that I think are not being met.
0: And during the market. Yeah, definitely. And during the summer, there's a lot of house sitters. A lot of people looking for house sitting, which is another word for free rent for a few months. But
1: I know.
0: Well, there's people looking for house sitters and people looking to sit houses as
1: and
0: well.
1: And also, that's a whole other kettle of sausages, isn't it? Because then you have some bad house sitters and some really good house sitters.
0: That's right. For another show.
1: For another show. Let's for another talk morning. About that. Yes, indeed.
0: Clue one is 1 second. Have you heard this yet?
1: No, I haven't, actually.
0: Give this a go.
1: Ooh, one more time.
0: Stand by. I've got to get it back up.
1: Yeah, sorry. Okay. Yep.
0: Here it is. Clue one. Lean in tight.
1: No.
0: Okay, so, that's good. That's a good sign, isn't it?
1: It is a good sign. It means it's tricky. It's not. If it's too easy, I know it.
0: No, that's perfect. Then again, I think people are going to know this. You've got it sounds like two notes, and you have to work out how far apart they are from each other to get the tempo to decide which song it is. Ready?
1: I reckon I might know, actually.
0: Okay. That's it. It's good. I like it. I hope we get some wrong answers. They're always welcome as well. Big news about the Masters Games.
1: Knowlesy!
0: Shannon Knoll is coming to town.
1: Indeed he is for the... Oh, I just had it up 2 seconds ago. Hang on. He will take the stage on Wednesday, October 14, as Todd Street comes alive with live music, family entertainment, and a celebration of the Red Centre.
0: Yeah.
1: So the media release from the Northern Territory Government says the Alice Springs Masters Game is turning up the volume. This year with Shannon Knoll.
0: He is coming to Alice. Shannon Knoll.
1: Can I just say, what?
0: Was he a winner of Australian Idol? Is that how
1: Australian
0: he kicks
1: Idol?
0: Things off?
1: I think it is.
0: And Guy Sebastian came second. That's right. Alice is saying, what about us? We need some live music.
1: Well, I reckon he covered that song, didn't he? A million years ago?
0: Was it a cover?
1: That's a cover.
0: Is it? Should I know that?
1: You should know that. Did you think that he wrote that song?
0: Oh, look, I haven't heard it much. So I don't pay much attention to the song. Marie-Claire Boosby, though, this is an announcement from Minister for Tourism and Hospitality and Josh Burgoyne, member for Breitling, who plays a big part in the Masters Games as well. Knowlesy, coming to town. What do you make of that, actually? Is Knowlesy a good headline act? Are you keen to see Knowlesy at the Masters Games? 0487 99 1057. Hello.
1: What About Me is a song written by Gary Frost and Francis Swan. It was first recorded in Australia by Moving Pictures.
0: You got me. You got me. I didn't know that one. A cover from Knowlesy. But he'll have to perform that maybe 3 times throughout the set at the Masters Games.
1: I could perform it for you.
0: Oh, really? Okay. Tim from Bowman's got it right, and so does Mayo. Thank you very much. We'll get incorrects and corrects at 9:30 with Emma Haskin. Here's clue one again. Lean in tight if you're on the AM. Okay, that's it. There's about a second there. Here's some thinking music. It's the Pointer Sisters. It's 12 past 9.

The Pointer Sisters, Slow Hand, 9:15 on ABC, Alice Springs. Some info for you. Now, Shane's asked, g'day, just wondering if you have any more info on the paleo tourism story from your program this morning. We're talking about paleo tourism up at Alcoota, where they're offering paleo tourists to go and essentially fossick. Be a paleontologist and help look for megafauna as well. Now, there is a day, Shane, if you want to join. Now, that is sold out, but on Sunday, August the 2nd, from 8 to 5, you can join them for a rare full-day tour of from Alice Springs to the Alcoota Scientific Reserve in a day. So there's a site usually closed. It's usually closed to the public, and you can join that. Participants will embark on a full-day bus tour from Alice Springs to the Alcoota site, guided by expert paleontologists from MAG NT, the Museum and Art Gallery of the NT. The tour promises to be an enlightening experience, offering a detailed geological and historical briefing on one of Australia's most significant paleontological sites. Can you tell I just read that off the website as well? But that's the information you need, Shane. You can go check that out. It's on Sunday, August the 2nd. I imagine you have to register as well. Tony, on the matter of Alice Springs having a very tight rental market here, you said another thing reducing rental availability that Ellie Melky touched on yesterday is the number of houses being used by NDIS providers. These are essentially commercial incursions into residential areas. These commercial operations should be confined to commercial zones and not allowed to operate in residential areas. Thanks for your thoughts, Tony. And Ellie Melky brought that up yesterday as well. Here's clue number one again in the start line. I can tell you a few of you have got it right. Not a response as big as yesterday's. Here it is. All right, it's not much. It's two notes, really. Who's that? And what are they singing? Here it is one more time. 0487 99 1057. Good luck. Here's Coldplay. Up next, we're going to be speaking about softball. Tennant Creek teams and Alice went up to Darwin last weekend to compete in the NT titles.

21 past 9 this morning on ABC, Alice Springs, Yellow by Coldplay. A few of you are getting it right this morning in the start line for clue one, getting yourself 2 points. I'll give you the clue once more, I reckon. This will be your last before 9:30, before we give the second clue. Here's 1 second of what song is this in the start line this morning. That's all. Now, it's so quick and it's pretty quiet. Here it is again. All right, it's not high-pitched, I can tell you that. You can give it a go on 0487 99 1057. Good luck. Good luck. We're going to be speaking about the softball NT titles that happened over the weekend in just a sec. Now, pretty good results for Tennant Creek, especially in Div 2, taking down the Darwin team. We always love the centre and the Barkley beating a top-end team or a Darwin team. Here's the B-52s. It's Rome.

0: Tennant Creek and Alice Springs was strongly represented in the competition as well. Isadora Roberts, a board member on Softball NT, joins me now. Good morning, Isadora.
1: Good morning, Will.
0: Now, this, let's start with TC, because you used to be the coordinator for the Barclays Softball. And you've played quite a big role in also sort of reinvigorating and reestablishing softball in Tennant Creek. How long has this been coming for? This is a return for Tennant Creek into the softball NT titles.
1: Yeah, I'm not quite sure the last time that we were in the titles, but it was great to have like Alice Springs as well represented in Tennant Creek and Darwin this weekend.
0: How many people were involved and how many teams did we send up?
1: Alice Springs had two women's teams and a men's team. Tennant Creek had a men's and a women's team. And Darwin had two teams in the women's and a men's and one men's team.
0: Okay, and how did we go over the weekend?
1: Well, Alice Springs won the men's comp 10-2 against Darwin.
0: That's the Div 1 men's comp?
1: Yes, and the Div 1 women's comp, Darwin beat Alice Springs. And then the Div 2 comp, Tennant Creek beat Darwin.
0: Wow. Were you a part of that Div 2 team that won?
1: Yes. Yeah.
0: What was that like, beating Darwin and taking out the Div 2 comp?
1: Yeah, it was really, really good. We ended up coming up with probably half a team. So we were very fortunate to have a lot of girls from the St. Mary's Softball Club in Darwin join our team as well.
0: Yeah.
1: And one of our old Tennant Creek ladies come and played with us as well.
0: Oh.
1: There was a few winners as well. Like Shirley Lewis won for the Div 2. She won the best pitcher and the play of the grand final. And Shirley's an old Tennant Creek player, played softball and baseball for years. So she was very excited about that.
0: Wow, it sounds like Shelley was a big part of the win.
1: Yeah. And then we had a couple of Alice Springs in the Div 2 as well win competitions, which was Marley Pierce. Best batter and best fielder was Stacey Davis from Alice Springs. And then the men's Div 1 comp, we got Vanessa Stakes, who won the best batter. And best fielder is Samantha Swan. And best pitcher was Michaela Bell from Alice Springs, and then Darwin Tara Liddy won the grand final play of the round. In the men's, we had Patrick Rivers, who lives in Windermere, who played for Tennant Creek, won the best batter. Anthony Bell won the best fielder from Alice Springs. Best pitcher was Alan Gerland, Darwin, and play of the grand final was Anthony Bell from Alice Springs. So, yes, we represented a lot from Central.
0: We punch above our weights. That's an incredible turnout from so many of those members. Are you proud of how the teams went, and how does it make you feel?
1: 100%. 100%, yeah, and just so glad to have Tennant Creek back in the competition. So hopefully our next trip will be to the Masters in Alice Springs in October.
0: Of course, yeah. How was the trip? I mean, did everyone have a great time?
1: Yeah, it was a great tournament. It was really, really real well run by the NTU Softball. Young Annika and a couple of other people on the committee, so they've done very well.
0: How much has it taken to get a Tennant Creek softball team in the men's and the women's back into the titles?
1: It was a lot of work, trying to get people back out to softball because it's been such a big gap. But we had a lot of people that lived around Australia that wanted to come and play for Tennant Creek that are from Tennant Creek, so that worked out really well. All the way from Adelaide, Yuendamoo, Alice Springs, Tennant, Darwin.
0: You did a lot of work in the Barclays as well and in Tennant to get people reinterested in softball. What, 100%. What's it like now and how is it going?
1: I've actually moved back to Darwin, so that's been a bit hard for me not being there. But yeah, we've got David and Dylan that are still working with the softball up there in Dan and Tennant. So hopefully that'll continue and we'll definitely be taking teams to Alice Springs for the Masters. And then hopefully next year we might be able to get the NT champs down to Alice Springs.
0: Oh, that'd be a great idea. Where would that be hosted? Yeah. A Jim Mack and across the Traeger Park as well?
1: Probably, Not sure where Alice Springs Softball would probably like to have that. If they win that event next year, that'd be great.
0: Definitely. Let's put that down on the list. Yeah, that's a great goal.
1: Taking that back down the Stuart Highway would be awesome.
0: Big time to the centre. Mm. Isadora, thank you very much. And
1: you're welcome.
0: Well, good luck in preparation for the Masters.
1: Thank you, Will.
0: Isadora Roberts, she's a board member on the Softball NT, with Softball NT throughout the territory as well. A great turnout from the centre, Alice Springs and Tennant Creek, the Tennant Creek Div 2 women's team taking out the title against Darwin as well. Then the Alice Springs men's Div 1 winning as well across the titles on the weekend. How good.
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0: 29-10 this morning. Emma Haskin, hello.
4: Hello.
0: How are people?

0: Rome by the B-52s. Now, if you haven't got the start line this morning, hang tight. In about 5 minutes' time, I'll give you the second clue. That will help a lot, and you can still get 1 point in the competition this morning on 0487 991 0057.
1: Will Regan on ABC Alice Springs
2: and the ABC Listen app.
0: Now, over the past weekend, the NT softball titles were held in the Top End in Central Australia